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We were just listening to She Returns from War. The track was Edgefield. And She Returns from War is an artist that I just discovered and have really been digging. She is a self-described trans woman and artist living in Charleston, South Carolina, writing about what it means to live in the modern South. And I suggest you check her out. She has been opening for Band of Horses and really love the tenor of her voice. Up before that, we heard Brandi Carlile and Lucius doing You and Me on the Rock. And before that was Shannon and the Clams with another single off of their album, The Moon is in the Wrong Place, that's coming out at the beginning of May. That was Big Wheel. And I just found out this week that Shannon, the lead singer of the band's fiance, tragically passed away, I think about a year and a half ago. So this album really is kind of a mourning and celebration of life of him. And so this song was the band's guitarists kind of grappling with the passing of time as a wheel that keeps on spinning and how he wishes he could stop it. But I think it's really unique that a band can display those kind of complex emotions in a way that sounds so exuberant and fun and makes you want to stomp your feet to it. I think that's a really special kind of gift for a musician to be able to do. And totally unrelated, when I was Googling Shannon and the Clams, another fun fact came up. One of the suggested questions was, what happened to the 214-year-old clam? And I was curious as well. Supposedly last month, a 214-year-old giant clam was found in Florida. And it was likely born in 1809, so they've nicknamed it Abraham Lincoln, because that was the same year Abraham Lincoln was born. So, just a little fun fact for you. Before Shannon and the Clams, we heard Ballad of the Texas King by Cut Worms, and starting off that set was In Your Head, 1818, by Toledo, off of their new album, Popped Balloon. We're going to listen to some Sharon Van Etten and Angel Olsen coming up, some MJ Linderman. Stick around, it's going to be a whole lot of fun. Just a reminder, if you want to get in touch with us and let us know how you think our driving is or give us some suggestions, you can text us, you can email us, you can give us a ring on the phone. If you want to text us, that number is 541-323-5768. You can email us dj@kpov.org, or you can give us a ring at 541-322-0863. Hope to hear from you soon.

You're listening to KPOV 88.9 Bend, and this is The Verge with DJ Verge. You were just listening to Nearly Daffodils by English Teacher. That was a song off of their debut album that just came out earlier this month called This Could Be Texas, which is a lot of fun. I recommend you go check it out. They're a band from Leeds who's getting a lot of buzz right now. The song that you just heard was on Time Magazine's shortlist of best songs from 2023. Before that, you heard Slow Pulp covering the Lifehouse song Hanging On by a Moment, which I just thought was a whole lot of fun. Very angsty. And before that was Someone Get the Grill Out of the Rain by MJ Linderman. Right before that, we had a listener special request, Eat Your Young by Hozier. And we started off the set with the wonderful duo Sharon Van Etten and Angel Olsen singing Like

I used to. We're going to keep it going here for the last 30 minutes with some Youth Lagoon, some Dijon, some Whitney. We got a whole lot of stuff coming to round out the rest of The Verge, so stick with us.

0: You're listening to KPOV, your High Desert Community Radio, and this has been The Verge with DJ Verge. You were just listening to Starting and Staring by Gustav off of their new album. And before that was Golden Days by Whitney from their 2016 album Light Upon the Lake. Such a lovely album. Before that was Talk Down by Dijon. And up before that, we were listening to Anything at All from Bachelor, which is the name that the collaboration of J-Som and Palehound goes under. And if you're a fan of either of their music or you dug that track, go check that album out. It is so underrated and so great. And then we started off that set with Are You Looking Up by McGee and Prize Fighter by Youth Lagoon off of their 2023 album Heaven is a Junkyard. I hope you've enjoyed the last 2 hours of music. It's been fun as always. Thanks for hanging with The Verge. We'll be back here same time, same place, 4 p.m. on Monday next week. Make sure you stick around for Backroads at 6 p.m. and then the new show Mystic Radio Monday at 8 p.m. and go to kpov.org/schedule to check out all of our programming and all the fun stuff going on at KPOV. I'm going to send you out with New Spring by Petite League, and then we're going to get a long one from Ethel Kane. We're going to go out with Thoroughfare by Ethel Kane. All right. Have a lovely day and night, everyone. Be safe and listen to some good music.
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1: 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This is the KPOV Daily Report for Monday, June 22nd, 2026. 2 weeks in, Bend's new automated traffic enforcement cameras have resulted in over 400 citations. Bend police say 70% of the tickets were for red light violations, and almost 75% of citations went to residents of Bend. Officials say every potential violation is reviewed by a traffic enforcement agent before a citation is mailed. The program is intended to improve safety, reduce crashes, and encourage drivers to obey traffic laws. A Bend woman who was killed in a suspected DUI crash on California's Pacific Coast Highway is being remembered for her local impact. 33-year-old Kelly Standish, an employee with Oregon Adaptive Sports, died after a pickup truck struck three bicyclists from behind in a designated bike lane on June 11th. Another cyclist was also killed, while a third suffered minor injuries. Standish volunteered with OAS for more than a decade before joining its staff. She was known for her warmth and inspiration, and her impact on adaptive sports in the Bend community will be felt for years. Plans are being made for a celebration of life. Homeowners served by the Highland Subdivision Water District near Prineville could soon be paying more for water. The district is considering raising its monthly base rate from $38 to $64 to help cover operating costs and infrastructure maintenance. A public hearing is scheduled for Wednesday at 4 p.m. at the Crook County Library. Election season is taking shape in Central Oregon. Redmond Mayor Ed Fitch has announced that he'll seek another term, saying he's proud to continue serving the city he's called home for 40 years. Meanwhile, one of KPOV's founders and Bend City Councilor Mike Riley says he will not seek re-election this fall, citing a desire to travel and make room for new leadership. Candidate filing is now open in both cities, with the deadline set for August 25th. Finally, the Patriot Guard Riders will bring a fallen soldier cart through Central Oregon June 25th and 26th to honor fallen service members and veterans on its way to Salt Lake City. The cart, used to respectfully transport military remains, will stop overnight in Madras. Wreath-laying ceremonies are planned at the Robert Maxwell Gravesite in Terrebonne and the Tommy Tucker Memorial at Madras City Hall. The public is invited to attend and pay tribute to local heroes who made the ultimate sacrifice. For the KPOV Daily Report, I'm Malcolm McRae.
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3: 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Thanks for listening. We got a good program lined up tonight. As usual, there's a mixture of genres and styles, and the focus, the common thread probably is songwriters. That's what you get to listen to this evening, and we're going to start it off in the first little segment here with a tune from J.J. Cale and Eric Clapton from an album they did together, The Road to Escondido. So let's kick that off, and then we'll move into some David Bromberg and a few other tunes. So let's get things started. Here's J.J. Cale and Eric Clapton.

with a little Kansas City hippie in a bucket. She right got Kansas City wine. You know, I might take a train and I might catch a plane. If I have to walk, crawl, or hitch, I swear I'll get there just the same. I'm going to Kansas City.

You're listening to Backroads this evening on 88.9 KPOV, Central Oregon's High Desert Community Radio Station. Let's tell you what you just listened to there. We kicked that off with a tune from J.J. Cale and Eric Clapton from the Road to Escondido, a 2006 LP they released. The tune was Dead End Road. And then we heard from David Bromberg, a live version of Kansas City with the David Bromberg Band from Wanted Dead or Alive. And then finished it up with Michelle Shocked from her LP Short, Sharp, Shocked, 1988 LP. A song that she wrote. She's a Texas musician, artist, songwriter. And that's kind of gets us caught up on the tunes. And I want to let you know we've got a featured artist this evening that wrote some songs that you might be surprised by. His name's Hoyt Axton. He was born in Oklahoma. He's a singer-songwriter and was also a television actor. He did a couple of episodes of Hootenanny and Bonanza some years back. And in the early 60s, he moved from Oklahoma to L.A. and got himself established on the L.A. scene as a folk singer with a kind of an earthy style and a deep, powerful baritone voice. And he wrote a song titled Greenback Dollar, which was recorded by the Kingston Trio and made somewhat famous by the Kingston Trio. Some of his other songs became quite well known when recorded by other artists. For example, Joy to the World, or Jeremiah Was a Bullfrog. Sometimes people think that's the name of the song. And Never Been to Spain, both were recorded by Three Dog Night. The Pusher, and a tune called Snowblind Friend, both recorded by Steppenwolf. And The No-No Song, which was taken to number 3 on the charts by Ringo Starr. This is one of Hoyt Axton's more country songs. He did a variety of different styles. This song is a little more country. It's from his 14th album, album titled Southbound, 1975. And just a lot of great musicians on this LP. Emery Gordy and James Burton, you may know from Elvis Presley's band. Jeff Baxter, one of the founding members of Steely Dan. Chris Stanton, great piano player. And John Hartford. This song was written by Hoyt Axton, and it's simply titled Nashville.

All right, there's a classic tune from a classic album and a classy woman, Carole King, from her 1971 Tapestry LP. Great, great LP with Smackwater Jack. Prior to that, we heard Haddon Sayers from Hard Dollar with All I Want Is You. And we're going to keep things coming at you right now. Got a Roy Orbison tune from his LP, Mystery Girl Expanded. Here's Roy Orbison with Careless Heart.

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Signal now going farther north, east, and south than ever before. So we're not just Central Oregon anymore. We're really all of eastern, southern, northern Oregon. But it's great. You can get the signal all the way out to Burns and down to Cave Falls. So hope you're listening from those areas tonight. And if you like the music you hear this evening, go to kpov.org and check out the other programs that are available at KPOV. Lots of great music programs and other types of programs as well, story programs and all kinds of things. So let's keep some more music going here. We're going to hear from Eric Clapton. This is, I think, what he's best known for, which is the blues and the guitar work. And he's long been associated with the blues, of course, but this LP that this tune is from was his first attempt at an all-blues album. So let's see if he can hold up his end of the bargain here. This is a Freddie King, Sonny Thompson song from Eric Clapton. The LP is From the Cradle, and the song, Someday After a While.

All right, Elvis Costello with A Voice in the Dark. Prior to that, we heard from Eric Clapton with Someday After a While. And just prior to Eric Clapton, I neglected to announce a song, and I just can't ignore Dan Hicks and his Hot Licks that he played Boogaloo Jones there. And my apologies go out to Dan, and he's a great songwriter, great band. And he once wrote a song titled, How Can I Miss You When You Won't Go Away? So, you know, you can't ignore somebody like that because he might write a song about you. So next up, another song from our featured artist tonight. This is a song that was written by Hoyt Axton and was made famous by Three Dog Night. It was also played during the credits at the end of the movie The Big Chill. But when the song by Three Dog Night, their recording of it, hit number one on the U.S. charts in 1971, at that point, Hoyt Axton and his mother, May Axton, became the first mother and son to each have written a number one pop single. May Axton, of course, co-wrote Heartbreak Hotel, which was the first number one hit for Elvis Presley. Can you imagine your mom writing a number one hit for Elvis Presley? Anyway, here's the next tune by Hoyt Axton that was made famous by Three Dog Night. Here's Joy to the World.

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1: And you're listening to Backroads this evening with Bruce Conrad. Thanks for listening. We just finished up a set there with, kicked it off with Hoyt Axton, Joy to the World, one of his tunes that he wrote for Three Dog Night way back when. And followed up with Bill Kirchen from Razor Ruckus, She's a Yum Yum. And Stevie Ray Vaughan and Double Trouble finished it off there from The Sky is Crying, a song that was written by Stevie Ray Vaughan. That album was released after he had passed away. This tune was Empty Arms. And we got Hoyt Axton tonight for our featured artist. So we're going to play a couple more Hoyt Axton tunes here in the next 45 minutes, an hour. But we're going to kick this next little set off with a tune from Mark Knopfler and Emmylou Harris, from an album that they released, a duet album, if you will, called All the Road Running. And that was a 2004 LP. And then they followed that up with a tour of Europe and North America in 2006. And this song is the live version of one of Mark Knopfler's songs, but he gets to have Emmylou Harris sing along with him. This is a tune that he wrote from the title track from his album, Shangri-La. So here's Mark Knopfler.

0: Steve Goodman right there, a duet with Nicolette Larson. That was The One That Got Away from High and Outside, 1979 LP by Steve Goodman. Here's another Hoyt Axton tune. This was written by Hoyt Axton, of course. Evangelina, here's a live version of that.
1: And I dream in the morning that she brings me water.

All right. Waits. Right there. Tom Waits from Blue Valentine, whistling past the graveyard. Let's listen to Sting do a version of an Elton John Bernie Taupin song. Great tune, Come Down in Time. 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

0: Thank you.
1: All right, little Guy Clark right there from live in Austin, Texas. New Cut Road. Great songwriter, Guy Clark. And prior to that was Sting singing an Elton John Bernie Taupin tune, Come Down in Time. That was from an album Two Rooms, celebrating the songs of Elton John and Bernie Taupin. A lot of different artists covering their songs. And you're listening to Backroads this evening. Bruce Conrad here with you. Thanks for tuning in. Hope you're enjoying the tunes. This is an old one from The Who, from their Quadrophenia LP. I think it's about 1971, 1972. Here's The Who.

Jackson Browne right there. Title track from For Every Man, his LP that he released, was that 1971, 72, 73 maybe. It was his second album, so probably around 72, 73. I was watching a movie last night related to Jackson Browne, or speaking of Jackson Browne, I was watching a movie last night, documentary about the Eagles, and Glenn Frey from the Eagles was saying that how he learned to write songs was when he lived above, in an apartment above Jackson Browne. And Glenn Frey would, and his buddies would stay out late at night and sleep in late in the mornings. But every morning about 9 a.m., he'd hear a whistling teapot at Jackson Browne's apartment downstairs. And then they'd hear Jackson Browne starting to practice songs. And he'd play part of a song, the first verse of the song, the first part of the song, 20, 30 times in a row, over and over. And then he'd get some tea, and then he'd play the second part of the song 20 or 30 times over. And that was how he got his songs figured out and learned how to play them and learned to be real consistent about them. And Glenn Frey said, I realized that that's how you write songs. And so it was kind of an awakening for him. So that was kind of interesting that he picked that up from living above Jackson Browne. Anyway, little story. It's story time here on Backroads this evening. So that was, of course, Jackson Browne, For Every Man. Prior to that, from Quadrophenia, The Who, with Cut My Hair. Our featured artist tonight is Hoyt Axton. And we got one more Hoyt Axton tune from his 1975 LP, Southbound. This one was recorded by Ringo Starr on his 1974 album, Goodnight Vienna, and reached number 3 on the U.S. chart. So Hoyt Axton made some royalties over the years from some of the songs that he wrote. This is the one that Ringo Starr did, but here's Hoyt Axton doing his own version of No-No Song.

0: that one here, hey, man?
1: No, thank you.
0: Oh, come on, man. I'll give you a supercharger, man.
1: No, thanks.
2: What's the matter, man? Don't you want to have any fun?
1: No.
0: Hey, man, this stuff will just blow some in your direction.
1: Oh, man. No, thanks.
0: Come on, here. Have some of this.

All right. You may have recognized Cheech and Chong in the background on that song there. That was No No Song from Hoyt Axton. And the next tune up is from a band in Ohio that has grown a lot in popularity. And some folks in Ohio that I know listen to the program may be aware of this band. This is Ray Fuller and the Blues Rockers. I mean, I wouldn't lay my guitar down.

Big Bill Marvinfield Blues Band over there on harmonica. Mr. Manny Manuel from Cleveland, Ohio on the bass. Mr. Mark Ward on the drums from Columbus, Ohio. From Sunbury, Ohio, out in the farmlands of the great state of Ohio. Mr. Keith Blair on the keyboard. My name's Ray Fuller. I hail from New Albany, Ohio. You don't even know where the hell that is. What are you clapping for?

0: Yeah, a little Taj Mahal right there. Cakewalk into Town is the name of the tune. That was from Recycling the Blues, an album he did in 1972. And he wrote the songs. He actually played all of the instruments on that album. But he had one other guy join him, a guy named Howard Johnson, and I think he played some percussion and he played the tuba on that song right there. So that was Cakewalk into Town with Taj Mahal. And prior to that, Ohio band Ray Fuller and the Blues Rockers from their LP Live at Buddy Guy's Legends. That was I Wouldn't Lay My Guitar Down. And I want to thank you for listening tonight. We got one more tune coming your way to wrap it up. This song is by Eric Clapton, from Eric Clapton. Running on Faith is the name of the tune. So we'll get that going. It was written by Jerry Lynn Williams. He also wrote... Jerry Lynn Williams wrote Forever Man, Pretending, and a few other songs that Eric Clapton did over the years. So besides that, I want to just thank you for listening. This is 88.9 KPOV, Backroads this evening, and I thank all the volunteers here at the radio station to keep this thing going. About 70-some volunteers that keep the radio station on the air. Not an easy thing to do. So I know they've been working real hard here, doing some reprogramming of all the computers and things like that in the office this week. So thanks for everybody's hard work. Thanks to you for listening. And here is a tune from Eric Clapton. This is Running on Faith.
1: Running on Faith. One, two, three.

do. It's a beautiful night here in Oregon, cruising to the station like a real radio DJ should, with the drop top down. Right. Got an awesome show for you tonight. We got a special live guest coming on at the top of the hour, Arth and Core, straight out of St. Anne, Jamaica. Roots, rock, reggae, recording artist. Love to see it. Love to support it. Love the vibes. Keep them flowing. And in honor of that, oh, guys, I got a special contest coming up. Not today. Not today. Yeah, I'm all over the place. But yeah, I just secured for next week's show, I locked down a deal that someone's going to win free coffee for 1 week. Yep. So 1 week of free coffee. That means you can go into this drive-thru every single day, 7 days in a row, and get whatever coffee drink you want. And this is going to be at Joe Mama. I'm not talking about Yo Mama. I'm talking about Joe Mama. It's a coffee drive-thru on the northeast side of Bend, right behind Butler Market gas station right there, right on that roundabout. Free coffee for a week. I'm out here hustling, working, making things happen to make your days better. And that's what we do. And in honor of Arth and Core being our special guest tonight, I am going to drop a little more roots, rock, reggae tonight. And I'll bring some of his tracks up soon. But to kick it off tonight, this is Yabba You. Side note, just wanted to also say that Kabaka Pyramid show last week that got, it's postponed, right? So the winners of last week's tickets to Kabaka Pyramid, they are still good for when he comes back in November. And it's still the same exact show. We got the Soldiers Rising and myself and Kabaka Pyramid. That's going to be in November. The date has been released. It's up on the website. But if something's in November, I'm not memorizing it quite yet. Feel me? All right. Kick it off, Yabby.

As Yabiyu would deliver me from my enemies. And hey, something really cool that we added to the show here is a text line. You can now text me anything you want. You can tell me to play something, request a song, ask for a shout out for your kid, ask for a shout out to your grandma. You know, I'll even give your dog a shout out. You know, it's all love here. We share in the love. The number for texting is 541-323-5768. 541-323-5768. 541-323-5768. Tell me what's on your mind. Tell me what you want to hear. We're going to keep it a little rootsy to kick off this evening. Here's a little Augustos Pablo King Tubby.

That's Arthur Core. Money System. I believe it's a 2023 release. And we'll be talking to him at the top of the hour. I'm going to play another track straight from Arthur Core. This one, check it out. Oh, let me rewind. Come again, Selecta. I was being on top of it. And now I am going to drop all of it. Arthur Core, run.

might exist. But the question really is, what are we going to do with it? You see, some will come to absorb and some reflect the light. But we the elders wonder, will there be enough wisdom to keep it burning bright?

Groundation featuring Muta Baruka. I like that track. What about you? They're still trickling. Groundation featuring Muta Baruka. Muta Baruka, classic root poet. Seen him multiple times, of course, in the Northwest here. He was a big part of my life growing up. So shout out Muta Baruka. I see his son of Muta Baruka, doing some music out there too. And I think we're connected on the IG. And if you're not connected with me and you do the IG, Mystic Radio Monday, I am out there on Instagram. I'm on Facebook, Mystic Radio Monday. You could follow the page. You could win things. We hooked up a lot of people with Reggae Rise Up tickets. Just hooked up a few people last week with some Kabaka Pyramid tickets. We're going to keep flowing. We're going to keep growing. Next week, I got the prize for Joe Ma.

0: blessed love. This is Art and Core, you know what I mean? I tell us if you tune in and stay tuned, you know, to Mystic Radio Monday with DJ Mystic. Yeah, man. Up, up.
1: Do you agree with Ross that we're, in fact, not the apex predator anymore, that extraterrestrial life exists?

Babylon. That's Ja Levi and the Higher Reasoning with the track Armageddon War. And Ja Levi has resided in Oregon for a long time and had some great moments with Ja Levi. I am going to mention one moment. I was at the Oregon Country Fair. I got to freestyle with the band I Shall and the Circle of Light on the main stage. And then later we had another gig on a side stage. And Ja Levi came walking by. And I saw him and I was freestyling and I started rapping about him. And he turned his head and looked and smiled and kept walking towards me. And then he came up on the stage with me and he started singing and freestyling with me also. So, good moment at the Oregon Country Fair side stage. I start rapping about Ja Levi when he walks by. And he comes up and joins me. Cool moment. And that's Armageddon War. That track goes back to 1991. That's when that was recorded. I'm enjoying this Roots Cruise Control Drive that we're on right here. We're going to keep it moving, keep you soothing. And we're going to bring up Orton Core here at the top of the hour. Live interview straight from St. Anne, Jamaica. If you got anything you want me to ask him, feel free to send a text. I got the text line is open. 541-323-5768. I want you to text me a question you'd like me to ask him. 541-323-5768. 541-323-5768.

only one station is gonna rock the nation with the full 8-minute version of Peter Tosh, Mama Africa. That's right here, Mystic Radio Monday, KPOV 88.9 band. Appreciate you tuning in. I'm going to play one more song. I'm going to play an Orton Core track, and then we are going to call him directly and speak to him live all the way across the world in Jamaica. This song

0: That's Orton Core with No Peace. There'll be no peace till the peace gets through. And speaking of the man we are going to call live right now, direct, let me kill the fan. Hold up. Wait a minute. There we go. Make sure it sounds a little chill. Don't need the sound of a rushing river next to me.
1: Greetings.
0: Greetings, Orton. How are you?
1: Yeah, man. And I give thanks, you know?
0: Yeah.
1: For real, man. Doing all right, you know? Doing all right, you know?
0: Appreciate you taking the time out tonight to touch down with us here on the West Coast.
1: Real, for real. It's an honor, you know, and I so appreciate that, you know, providing the space and, you know, reaching out, you know?
0: Yeah, man, and thank you for the drop for the show too. I use that. I use that all the time. So we were just listening to your track, No Peace. Is that the most recent song you've recorded?
1: Yeah, I would say the most recent one that has been released, you know, because I've been recording basically constant, you know, not as much as, you know, back like they said 2 years ago, but I've been keeping a bit of consistency with recording at home right now. I have a little bit of setup, so if some inspiration comes up, you know, I do mostly like demos, but if something comes through, then I try to finish it as well, you know. But I've been recording, you know, so that's the most recent release, but not the most recent recorded.
0: Okay. And everything you have a roots, pretty rootsy there. I hear a lot of Nyabingi drumming on the tracks.
1: True.
0: And big fan. I love the roots. I love the solid roots. I like love the Nyabingi. Love the heartbeat rhythm.
1: Same. I mean, that's the foundation, you know. That's the foundation. The drum, you know, the African drums, that's the heartbeat there, you know. That's the pulse of the earth, you know, the universe. You know, so you have to keep that in it, you know. That's what I grew up on, you know, like hearing the drums from a distance in the hills, you know, it's always something that I carry with me, you know. And I have to keep it in the music, you know. It's always a part of the sounds that I put out, even if it's not even a, I would say, roots reggae track, you know, because I try to not box myself into that one style of music. So yeah. Try to incorporate the sounds, you know, the drums in every sound that I, you know, put out, you know.
0: Yeah, it adds a nice warm touch to always have some real hand drum in there.
1: Yeah, man.
0: I'm a drummer myself. I've been in a few bands, and I like the rhythms. I like the rhythms.
1: True.
0: I'm looking at this album cover, Jungle Treatment, and it's a cool piece of art. Can you tell me a little bit about this cover?
1: Yeah, man, to be honest, this album cover is like a mystical piece as well, you know, because I actually got the vision for it and I did a sketch. That was when I was in the Netherlands. I was staying in the Netherlands at the time. And I had to go back to Germany, I guess, just before the COVID times, you know?
0: Uh-huh.
1: And the vision came to me of this space, you know, like mountain and river. And when I went back to Germany, I went to a place like in the middle of Germany. And the exact image that I had in the vision, that's how the landscape of the village was, you know. So I had to really get it done. And then a friend of mine that I met in the Netherlands is from the States, you know, Connor. He's also really, really creative brother, you know what I mean? And I sent the idea, the sketch to him, and he did the piece. You know, I have the canvas here with me now in Jamaica. So it's very, very mystical piece, you know.
0: Yeah, true.
1: And I mean, the tree, man, is basically representing the protector of nature, you know, because that's what, you know, the album kind of also represents, you know, like nature, a lot of nature sounds, and also just the essence of us as human being and our responsibility over, you know, the earth, you know, as custodians of the earth, you know what I mean?
0: Yeah. I give it the album of the year cover award.
1: All right. I'll have to let the artist know that, you know what I mean, and appreciate that as well, because as I say, it's like from a vision to an actual physical piece, you know. For me it was amazing to see it in real, you know.
0: Yeah, it's a very awesome piece of art. If you want to see it, you can go to, so you spell your name Orthan, O-R-T-H-A-N, Orthan Core, C-O-R-E. So Orthan Core is the name of the artist we're speaking with. And you're in St. Anne, Jamaica right now?
1: Yeah, man, St. Anne, in the hills of St. Anne, man.
0: And what's the vibe in Saint Anne?
1: To be honest, Saint Anne has always been a mystical place. It's like one of the largest parish in the country. Of course, you know, that's where Bob Marley was born, Burning Spear, Marcus Garvey, and of course Saint Anne is known for the beaches. But if you come inland, you will be blown away by the mystics, you know, that you see here. You know, the mountains, the valleys. And just the amount of herbs and healing power that is here, you know. So here, like in St. Anne, you have a mixture of course, if you go to the coast, you have the beaches and the resorts like Ocho Rios and so on, you know what I mean? But come inland, you know, that's where the power, you know, really lies, you know what I mean?
0: Yeah.
1: Yeah, man, I have to say, I'm from a small town, like, tucked in into the center of the country, basically. It's called York, you know what I mean?
0: Okay. How many people?
1: It's a small, to be honest, I couldn't give you the exact figure, but it's really a small village, you know what I mean? Like, I have to do some more research, because I recently came back here because I was born in this village, but I never grew up here, and so I kind of come back here to kind of ground myself and reconnect with the earth and, you know, the people as well. So okay. I still have a lot to relearn in that sense, you know?
0: Okay.
1: Yeah, man.
0: And so you got... So you have it sounded like you have a studio or a place you can just record when you're feeling the vibe?
1: Yeah, man, it's a blessing. It's not a fully set up studio. I have like some equipment, and you know, I have my interface and a microphone, and, you know, basically I've been recording since I'm back in my bedroom, basically, but it's working so far. Of course, I need to send the tracks off to get mixed in a proper studio and thing, but so far it's working good. And like, if I have ideas, then I can already sketch it, you know, and, you know, sometimes make a finished product, you know?
0: Yeah, I mean, with the technology that we got, you know, it's so much easier to be able to record the music on your own.
1: True.
0: Than it used to be long time ago.
1: Man, for real, I mean, it's amazing what we can do now with some simple equipment. I mean, if you look at reggae music is usually, you know, traditionally you have a full lineup, you know, a full line set of drums and several microphones and all of that. So that's what I'm used to, in a sense, you know what I mean? But also the ability now to record with just a microphone and an interface and, you know, get your rhythm from a producer. And I have to say, big up to all the producers that I've been working with over the years. I mean, lots of projects still to go out, but also a lot of good projects that have been released. I mean, like Fonto Yard, for example, you know, I mean, yeah, CTD Movement in the Netherlands, Earthworks, you know. I'm working with a virgin called Nate Sky, it's a young producer. And the list goes on. A lot of people that have been producing over the years. Good music, you know, still a lot to come out, of course, you know, but I have to give thanks for the collective so far, you know.
0: Yeah. And so you've spent some time in like the Netherlands and Germany also?
1: Yeah, man. I've been there for a few years, actually. Over 10 years I was in Germany for the most part, and then the latter part in Netherlands, between Netherlands and Germany.
0: Germany, what's the reggae vibe in Germany? It seems to be kind of strong, yeah?
1: It is strong. It depends on where you where city you're in. Then the live scene is more lively in the bigger cities, of course, like Berlin. You go to places like a little bit in Hamburg, so Düsseldorf and places like that. You know, so the people them love the live music, love reggae music. So when the festival season like now is going on, then you see a lot of people come out for that. You know, so it's very much alive. You know, I would say a really big scene for reggae music in Germany.
0: Yeah, I saw some huge event that I had never heard of before. It was like a week long reggae festival.
1: The people they really support the music and the culture in Germany. You know,
0: yeah, that's interesting. Never been myself. And I never been to Jamaica. I need to go.
1: All right. You have a place, man. Yeah, I'm sure you're connected with a lot of artists, so you should make the trip. You know, you should make the trip, man. And definitely Saint Anne, you know, is also welcoming. You know what I mean?
0: You got a sleeping bag for me?
1: Yeah, more than that, man. We have sleeping bags, we have beds, we have tents, we have hammocks, you know.
0: Shower.
1: Yeah, man. Yeah, man.
0: Cool.
1: Man. Anytime, man. I think, you know, now is a good time to come, you know what I mean, to visit, you know.
0: Yeah, have to check it out sometime for sure. Go down history a little bit.
1: For real.
0: Do you have any shows you got lined up?
1: No, you know, to be honest, at the moment, no, you know. Because, okay. To be honest, what has been happening over the years, I've been doing a lot of recordings and not so much performing, you know what I mean? I've been,
0: okay,
1: focused mostly on personal growth, personal development, and, you know, but also still balancing, keeping a balance with recording. So I have a lot of projects recorded, but no live shows lined up at the moment. You know?
0: Cool. Put in the spiritual aspects, exactly, of life first.
1: True. You know what I mean? Because, you know, there's phases in life where you can, you know, go out and, you know, do the music. But there's also a point where you have to slow down and check yourself. You know,
0: true.
1: You can learn a lot. You know, when you slow down, and that's what has been happening in the last few years. So now I feel more like I'm there in the sense of I'm ready to go out again because the music is there. You know, personally, I feel more experienced, more stronger within myself, you know, on a lot of levels. So I think it's time now for the live shows for sure, you know.
0: Yeah, man. You fish?
1: No, you know, to be honest, I've never been the person to go out and catch fish and stuff like that. But I mean, some of my friends have been inviting me out recently, like, you know, it's a good sport, you know. So I might just go out, you know, because for a while I've been a vegan, like, for 15 years, so I was never into the fish and so on. But
0: yeah,
1: recently I've been kind of incorporating a bit of seafood into my diet. So
0: Okay. Definitely
1: I might go out and catch some fish soon. You know?
0: You notice a little difference incorporating some seafood?
1: I must say, yes, you know, it's not that I've been doing it a lot, but I guess it's also trying out, you know, some things that I used to do again.
0: Yeah.
1: But I feel a little bit different because, for example, when it comes to the type of food that we get now as a vegan, it's lacking the nutrients, you know what I mean? And certain seafood, like the smaller fishes, you know, they are packed with minerals. So,
0: yeah,
1: like the herring and the oysters and stuff like that, you know.
0: Yeah.
1: So I try to incorporate, you know, these type of food. But definitely, I feel like it does something, you know what I mean?
0: Yeah.
1: I still need to wait a bit and see, you know, how it goes. But, you know, from time to time, you know, I add some seafood to it, you know. And maybe it's also just for the personal, you know, taste and being back on the island as well, you know.
0: Yeah, if I was on an island, I'd be eating a lot of fish.
1: Yeah, man. And I mean, Jamaica has some of the best fishes. Good tasting, fresh, you know, so.
0: I live next to the mountains here, and we have lakes and rivers, and I like to fish there,
1: yeah,
0: as well,
1: yeah.
0: We have a lot of good
1: cool
0: fish here, but nothing like the big ocean.
1: True. It's more variety, I think, as well, you know?
0: But yeah, I was a vegan for a couple years,
1: true,
0: long time ago, and then I went to Africa And in Senegal, I couldn't. There was no way I could get enough food in me to survive on rice.
1: True. No, that's the thing, you know. That's the thing. Yeah, especially when you're in certain countries where that are not so much into vegan lifestyle or vegan diet, then it's difficult because the food is not readily available. So you have to search, and sometimes the effort that you put in does not worth it. You know?
0: Right. Right. Yeah, you have to be pretty conscious of the diet to make sure you're getting everything.
1: But true.
0: You can.
1: And yeah, man, definitely. Yeah, I mean, you have to be disciplined for one with it, and also search sometimes. Like, it's hard to find food nowadays that is packed with the right amount of nutrients because of the depletion of the soil and all these things and the chemicals. So it's a gamble, you know. And you know, at certain age, you have to also start looking seriously at what you're doing, you know, if it makes sense, you know.
0: Yeah. Right now, my lady Stacy Dredd and her friends are having a little retreat time on a little island on the river here, listening to our show.
1: Sin, bless them and fly, you know?
0: This is a little island on the river that I lived on by myself.
1: Cool. So you're basically isolated from the rest of the world. And
0: but in the middle of it, but isolated, yeah.
1: True.
0: You're not really supposed to live on there, but
1: all right.
0: We were a young rebel, you know, back in the day.
1: True. I mean, who makes the rules? And I mean, at the end of the day.
0: Yeah, true. Yeah, you know, a lot of rules, and that's a lot of in your music too. You know, talking about the Babylon system and the games with the money. And that whole West imperialism ideology, all that stuff, and just keeping it real and breaking it down. And
1: true.
0: I can get down with that.
1: True. I mean, you have to. Like, the reality is in your face, and I mean, it's hard to look away, you know what I mean? Even if you look away, it doesn't matter what you do nowadays. If you still can feel, you will feel it, you know? And we're human beings, and we're here to full joy life on the planet. And so far, it's been a struggle for humanity to really, you know, just slow down and appreciate, you know, the things that are here because of this whole capitalistic Babylonian system, because it takes too much from humans in order for us to be here, you know what I mean? And it shouldn't be, you know what I mean? It shouldn't be that way, you know?
0: Yeah.
1: As we talk about having, you know, the ability or, you know, just the freedom, you know, to go out and catch some fish or to live, you know, on an island and just, you know, chill and full joy of the sun, full joy, you know, the water, you know, full joy of the nature, the atmosphere and things like that. It's there for us, you know. So it's for me, it's hard to look away when you realize that people are not being able to full joy that, you know what I mean?
0: Yeah, just want to chill and play games on their phone and watch, you know, dumb TV shows.
1: True. Yeah, disconnection, you know what I mean? And,
0: yeah.
1: You know, and that's how we lose touch with reality, with ourselves, because, of course, the gadgets are there to keep us blinded from what's happening around us, you know what I mean?
0: True. Do you ever, wild question, you ever see UFOs in Jamaica?
1: Interesting. I've seen some really, you say, unidentified able stuff, you know what I mean? I've seen some strange stuff, to be honest. I don't know if it's UFOs or, you know, what it is, but I've seen some strange stuff, you know what I mean? It's really a mystical place.
0: Yeah,
1: you know, I remember seeing a big ball of fire one night. You know, was on the beach in St. Mary, and up until this day, I can't say what it was. You know, like a big, it's not a shooting star. It was like a huge ball of fire, you know, just moving slowly across the sky and then it just disappearing. I mean, I was like, wow.
0: Yeah.
1: If you look up at night, a lot of stuff is happening in the night sky.
0: Yeah, there is a lot of stuff up there. And
1: yeah, man.
0: And yeah, I've heard accounts of the big ball of fire many times from other people also.
1: Yeah, man, it's a lot is happening, and I mean, you can't really pinpoint what's what, because even now when you look at the skies in the daytime, you see a lot of, I mean, from my research and knowledge, it's a lot of toxins being spread, you know, over the skies, you know.
0: Yeah.
1: And these things are, of course, you know, arguable, you know, like they would say it's not, you know, but based on knowledge, you know, I mean, and experience, you can tell that something is off, you know, I mean, something is off, you know.
0: Yeah, that's why we have to enjoy those moments of fishing and jumping into the ocean and the waterfalls of Jamaica.
1: True. That's what we want to preserve, you know, preserve nature, preserve the earth for the next generations to come, you know what I mean?
0: Yeah. Well, man, it's been nice. I appreciate you taking out some time and staying up, because right now it's like 11:25 in Jamaica. What's the temperature like? What's the weather like right now?
1: Well, at the moment, it's throughout the daytime, it's really hot, you know, I mean, really hot. And but I'm in the mountains, so I get the evenings are a bit cooler, you know.
0: Yeah. How hot in the day?
1: Yeah, you're looking at between 31, 35 degrees sometimes, you know.
0: Okay.
1: Yeah, man.
0: And yeah, that's the nice thing about where we live. It can get hot in the day, but it can also get cold at the night.
1: Yeah. That's a nice balance there. Are you getting good rainfall there as well?
0: No, not right now. No. They just declared the governor declared a state of emergency for how dry our forests are. So this is like, you know, watch out if fires start, because the summer's going to be really hot and the wood is really dry, and we have big forests of pine trees and all kinds of trees, and fire can take over for a while sometimes.
1: No, for real. Yeah, I think it's pretty much the same in a lot of places now, you know. It's really dry, you know.
0: Yeah. But yeah. Extreme weather cycles. We just need the next rain one.
1: Yeah, man, we need some rain, definitely, man. Definitely.
0: So if you're just tuning in, we're speaking with Orthan Kaur, a reggae recording artist in Jamaica, St. Anne. And now St. Anne's like a parish?
1: Yeah, man, it's a parish. It's a more central parish.

0: in states, then, if you look at it like that, you know.
1: Okay, okay, cool. Yeah, I'm smarter, a little bit smarter.
0: All right, we learn every day, you know.
1: Yeah.
0: But you should visit, man. You should visit Jamaica, man.
1: I have to check it out for sure. It sounds like something I need to do. We just had Burning Spear was just here in my town last week.
0: Oh, for real?
1: He was, they had a big 3-day event, but he was one of the headliners. He's never been to our area before, so he's getting a little older. But he was holding it down, doing some conga drum solos.
0: I seen a clip with him. Yeah, man is strong, going strong still at 81. Huh?
1: Yeah, it's a lot. It's a lot to do all that traveling and touring.
0: True. I think he's fully committed. Like, you know, like until that day. You know, I mean, I think this is what I've seen. You know. Music drives him, you know. So
1: keep spreading the message.
0: For real. That man is a really, really powerful artist, you know what I mean? One of the elders that, you know, you definitely can't miss when you look for somebody to look up to, you know, in the music, you know?
1: Yeah, I'm gonna hold back. I'm not trying to diss any dance hall.
0: No, I mean, it's what it is, you know, like, to be honest, like, you know, have to keep it real, you know. If it's that, then it's that, you know what I mean? Because if we cannot identify the problem, then we cannot fix things, you know. So sometimes, you know, it's not even a problem, but sometimes things are just off, you know what I mean? And it's also a reflection, you know, of the duality that we have in life, because it's definitely not like reggae music, you know what I mean?
1: Yeah.
0: You know?
1: Different vibe. But yeah, I like dancehall. There's a lot of good dancehall. But the trap rap, the newer just really bad rap is definitely my least favorite ever.
0: True. I think there's a lot of experimenting going on when it comes to that. And I mean, after a while, genres like that, you know, usually fade out, you know. Not saying that, you know, there's not good artists out there doing that type of music, but for the most part, if I listen to it, you know what I mean, it to me it seems as if they want to evolve but don't know which direction to go to, you know what I mean? Because at some point, you know, it's really repetitive, you know what I mean? And you can't really make out what artists are saying nowadays on the tracks, you know. I myself, you know, try to not sort of try, but I've recorded on some beats that are not reggae, that are not dancer, but I still try to keep the lyrics and the content, you know, clear enough so people can, you know, vibe and understand what we're saying. But nowadays you can just breathe or say anything on a track and, you know, it's gone, because it's like quick, 5 minutes. And
1: yeah, 2-minute songs about a bunch of nonsense.
0: No, for real, you know what I mean? Yeah, if you look at it, to be honest, you know, if we're keeping it real, like, you know, the system itself needs a lot of distraction, you know what I mean? And a lot of, you know, 5-second entertainment to keep the people them going, you know, in the wrong direction, you know, if we keep it like that. Because if you talk about consciousness and, you know, music that is reflecting the reality, you know, of what's happening in the world, you know. You know, reggae music, you know, roots music, you know, and of course back in the times, you have conscious rap music, you know, and so it there's a difference, you know, there's definitely a difference, and there's a purpose for everything, you know what I mean?
1: Yeah. Well, cool, Arthin, I appreciate you coming on the show and spitting your real truth and keeping it real and keeping it conscious.
0: Yeah, man, every time, man. It was a honor, and I really appreciate it as well, you know what I mean?
1: And, we'll have to get you back on, and we'll keep playing your music and appreciate the shout-outs. And everybody, tune in. It's Arthin Kaur, Orthan. Kaur is the artist. I just watched a cool music video that they shared on Reggaeville.
0: True. Yeah, man. Which one was that? Which one is that?
1: I want to say Bundong. I don't know if I'm saying it right.

0: is it Rundown?
1: Rundown, yeah.
0: Rundown, yeah, man. True. For real. Yeah, man, that was a single from another project that we've been working on as well. It's a producer from the Netherlands, Roots Unity, you know what I mean?
1: Yeah, so is that Reggaeville channel, like, based out of Europe?
0: Yeah, it's based in Europe as well.
1: Oh, it's coming together for me. I got it. Okay. Yeah, yeah, they got a lot of followers. There's 2 million... anybody listening, Reggaeville on YouTube is a cool channel, lots of good music.
0: Yeah man.
1: Well, cool, Orton. Appreciate you again, and we'll catch up soon, okay?
0: Yeah man, bless and love, man, and respect every time, you know.
1: Respect, bro. Appreciate you.
0: Yeah man, keep up the good works, man.
1: Thank you.
0: Yeah, man, appreciate it. Yeah, man.
1: All right, good night.
0: Yeah, man, same to die. Blessed.
1: All right. Shout out, Orton Core. I just want to hang out with him. I mean, that was about 35 minutes right there. I could just want to kick it. We can sound like a good old homie. All right. So, thanks for listening. This is Mystic Radio Monday. We are just chilling, playing the Roots music tonight, taking it easy. I got another track coming up right here. You know, I'm going to give Orton Core another shout out here, and I want to play a track called Rivers. So here we go, keeping it rootsy.

big shout out to Corner. Corner out there in New Mexico, via Jamaica, via Netherlands. Corner is the artist of the cover of the album that we were speaking of from Orth and Core here. So check that out, Orth and Core. Check out the album artwork. Thanks, Corner, for tuning in and vibing with us and listening. We're going to keep it radically rootsy tonight. We're going to cool down the pace because that's how I am vibing.

0: Yes, Ja Live, Bob Marley, and the Wailers, of course, right after a little Chronics. And we got the Night Shift in the house tonight. They launch here in just a few minutes. I'm going to end on that. Thanks for tuning in. Mystic Radio Monday. We do this every Monday. And I got, you know, cool stuff coming up. I just locked in an interview coming up with Hyrie. If you are a fan of Hyrie, she's going to lock in with us and talk to us here shortly. And remember to tune in next week because you could win a week of free coffee. So big deal right there. So I got the Night Shift coming on. I'm signing out. Stay positive, people.
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0: 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It had been building up steam ever since World War II. And in the early 1950s, it was called rhythm and blues. 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

0: What up, everybody?
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0: And I'm DJ Nimbex.
1: We got lots of ear candy for you tonight.
0: We do.
1: Yeah, tons of new underground tracks, some classic tracks, lots of producers, MCs, some bugged out jazz, some insane instrumentals.
0: And so much came out this week.
1: So much. So much we could barely contain it into one show, but don't fret.
0: You're in the right place.
1: Yep, we got you covered once again, and yeah, it's going to be an action-packed show. Looking forward to sharing all these tunes with you. So what do you say we kick it off with our favorite producer out there from Japan?
0: Let's do some new.
1: Yeah, here we go. The new DJ Crush. The new album just came out on digitals last Friday, Tokyo Hum. This track is called Sideflow. Check it.

0: How'd you like that set?
1: That was dope, dude.
0: It was fantastic. Just like Mr. Brown there said. But yeah, that last track right there was the Mr. Brown remix of Le Bracelet, that classic Alan Gore track from Fantastic Planet. So he flipped it, kind of added some Slum Village lyrics there, and made a dope beat out of it.
1: Very
0: so
1: cool.
0: Prior to that, a track from Marcus Pinn's album Night Music, his solo album that's a bunch of down-tempo beats kind of in the same vein as DJ Crush, DJ Cam, all sorts of blunted killer down-tempo vibes. That track was called La Interest. It's on $3 Pistol Music. Before that, John Sarastro, Swiss producer, beatmaker, experimental jazz artist. The track was Rearview Mirror. And then the first three tracks of that set, all brand new beats. We had Dead Channel 9000 out of Japan with Level 6 off that Gonin Volume 5 album. We had the brand new joint from Apollo Brown out of Detroit, Angels and Diamonds. And then kicking the whole set off, the god himself, DJ Crush, Sideflow. So hope you like that set there. Yeah, lots of trippy beats.
1: You bet. Thanks for tuning in to the Night Shift tonight, everybody.
0: Yeah, thanks for tuning in. I'm the Sandman.
1: And I'm DJ Nimbex.
0: And we got more in store.
1: What's so coming up next?
0: Coming up next, you know, Bend is in the Pacific Northwest, and so is Portland and Seattle and Vancouver, British Columbia, and you know, we got a lot of dope stuff from that area, a lot of good musicians, a lot of good producers, and figured it was kind of, you know, we should do a little homage to the Pacific Northwest here.
1: Little part two. We did one last week as
0: yeah,
1: well.
0: Yeah, little part two, but this is more producer-centric. So all these tracks here are by the producer Televangel. Prolific producer, super ethereal, dreamy, melancholic beats, kind of evoke nostalgia. Sometimes it's called cloud rap. But yeah, one of the dopest producers out there. We played a couple of his beats on last week's show. And let's just get into this mix. It's super dope. Hope you enjoy it. Check it.
2: When I'm paid, I will see the job through.
3: Can I fire or storm? It's all the same to you.
4: Yo, yo, yo, peace.

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Out of town has been forcing an image, pork.

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After all the things I've seen and haven't seen, the person I was, the person I could have been. Me, I'm from the alternative reality that split off where art's

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When will we lift this curse? When will we lift this curse? Hold up.

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The light that lights the Molotov. The light.

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0: Yeah, if you're not a fan of Televangel, now you are. How'd you like that?
1: I dug it, man. Nice production.
0: Yeah,
1: wow.
0: Super sick stuff.
1: So out of Portland.
0: Yeah, Televangel out of Portland. Most of these people are Pacific Northwest, but some from other parts scattered throughout the country. But that last track right there, ending the set, was Lift the Curse, a collaboration with Soul, the MC from Anticon. The Dad's at the End of the World album, I think that's the newest release by Televangel. Basically two dads, one from Portland, both from Portland, but one from Oregon and one from Maine. So super cool production, and then a bunch of sociopolitical commentary and reflections on fatherhood there by Soul. So, you know, being a dad myself kind of hits home.
1: Father's Day. Yeah.
0: Shout out to all the dads out there.
1: Absolutely.
0: Yeah, happy Father's Day. Late, but prior to that, we had AJ Suede, the Metatron's Cube album. Wake the Wind was the track. Before that, Sleep Sinatra, Incorruptible Saints off the Incorruptible Saints album. And then we had a Nacho Picasso track off the Seance Music album that just came out late last year. That track was called The Conjuring. And then Milk and Nacho Picasso with Snow Globe off the Neutral Milk Motel Extended Stay album. Then we had AJ Suede with Groundwork on the Parthian Shots album. Milk featuring Doblion. The track was Mackerel off Extra Fish. And then kicking that off was Milk with King of Carrot Flowers Part 4. So lots of Portland heads in the mix there. Shout out to all those dudes. Met them all at the Shrapnel Show. Thanks for making dope music, for hooking up the night shift. And we got your back here, and we'll keep playing your tunes. Love the music.
1: Absolutely, right on. Well, thanks for tuning in to KPOV Bend, everybody. You're listening to The Night Shift.
0: Yeah, I'm the Sandman.
1: And I'm DJ Nimbex.
0: And we are here every Monday night from 10 to midnight. 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So multiple ways to tune in.
1: Absolutely. And a big shout out tonight. Thanks for all our listeners, our night shifters out there.
0: Yeah, shout out to the people working at the Gulag right now.
1: Also want to give a shout out to everybody barbecuing at Strength Under Construction right now. Thanks for tuning into the night shift.
0: Yeah, shout out to everyone in Bend, in Portland, all across the U.S. and world tuning in.
1: My homies in Colorado, Super Dave.
0: Nice. Yeah, right, well, I know you like beets, but do you like spinach?
1: Well, Popeye did.
0: Yeah, you're gonna like this. You're gonna like this spinach coming right up here. A dope producer out of Portland as well. So kind of a heavy Portland centric first hour of the show here.
1: Love it.
0: Spinach works with the likes of Milk, Old Grape God, Chaz Matador, and just makes a ton of sick instrumental beats. Has a ton of instrumental albums. A lot of albums with you know, MCs on him, and does a lot of guest production for people too. So,
1: right, and it's healthy for you,
0: and it's good for your stomach and good for your ears. So
1: here we go.
0: Check it out.
2: Yo, what up? This is Spinach from Portland, Oregon.

0: I have a very sad sandwich.
1: A good chunk of our trash is made up of
2: food waste
1: that could be composted. Explain.

0: Yeah, a bunch of spinstrumentals right there from Spinach, the homie from Portland. So hope you like that stuff. Yeah, that last track right there was Anti the Snails off the Boxorama album, Spinach and Chaz Matador. That was the spinstrumental version. Before that, we had Raph and Winterlude off the Spore Attic instrumentals. And then we had a couple of tracks starting off that whole set that were all from the Compostable series. So that's a series of four beat tapes that Spinach made to honor the good throwaways that were collecting mold in his cupboards. Four albums in total: Jungle Scraps, Soul Food, Public Portland School System Lunches, and Dessert. They're all full of trippy samples and fresh beats by Spinach. So the first of that series, going in reverse order to what kicked off the set, we had Nami Stems from the Jungle Scraps album. We had Grape Uncrustables from Portland Public School Lunches. We had Knafi from the Dessert album. And then Mammy Sapote Skin off the Jungle Scraps album as well. So shout out to Spinach. Thanks for hooking up the night shift with those dope beats and that drop.
1: Absolutely.
0: Yeah, you're listening to The Night Shift. I'm the Sandman.
1: And I'm DJ Nimbex. We're heading into the 11 o'clock hour here.
0: Yeah, 11 o'clock hour. We got to play some promos here, but want to give a shout out to Big N and Little N listening at home. Love ya. See you in a bit after the show.
1: All right. Here we go. Stepping away for a minute.
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0: Yeah. 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
0: Exactly. So, yeah, going to finish the, not finish the show, but get into the second hour here. And, you know, we have some more hip-hop in store, so go figure.
1: All right.
0: Yeah, some latest cuts from a few of our favorite labels and producers here. We got some Perpetual Stew, some Chong Wizard, some Backwoods Studios, some DJ Shadow, D Styles, Kenny Siegel, you know. I think you're going to like this set if you like that kind of music. And if you're listening to this show, clearly you do.
1: Yes, so let's get it.
0: All right, let's check out this next set right here. Check it.
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Open to the tomb. When you die, is there a place in the sky? Today I saw a smiley face in the rye bread. Never complacent, I'll chase till goodbye. Who's most high? Blood spilled, it's wine red.

0: Yeah, the new Chong Wizard cut, The Long Goodbye, featuring Sleeping Dogs off that Videotape Club album that comes out June 26. Shout out to Chong Wizard out of BC, Vancouver, BC. Prior to that, we had the new track off of Doomed, the new Open Mike Eagle and Kenny Siegel album coming out on Backwoods Studios. That's the only track out so far. That album comes out on August 14th. Then we had the new DJ Shadow Run the Jewels, Denzel Curry and Tia Kareen track, the Nobody Speak Part 2 single. That just came out, follow up to Part 1 that came out about 10 years ago with Run the Jewels on the vocals on that. And then kicking that whole set off, brand new track of an album called Supreme Beat Junkies, Sareem Cerebral and the Beat Junkies. The track was Faces of Death. That's out on June 26 on Perpetual Stew. Supreme Cerebral, the MC, and then all the different beat junkies like Redmatic, D-Styles, Babu, J-Rock, they all did a bunch of beats for that album, so can't wait to hear that. Lots of good stuff coming out next week and beyond, so it's going to be a good summer of music.
1: Right on. Looking forward to it.
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0: Exactly. 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
1: listen when you want it.
0: Listen on demand. And you're going to want to repeat this show because of another good set coming up right here from Chiba Chiba Records.
1: Oh, boy.
0: Yeah, Chiba Chiba, another one of our favorite labels here on The Night Shift, based out of Brighton, UK. A ton of different releases from all sorts of dope producers and MCs. And they have a really killer compilation called The Bake Sale. They have 11 of them so far. And that's just kind of like a hodgepodge of the latest and greatest producers. They're all instrumental albums, super tripped out, super dope stuff. But
1: The Bake Sale?
0: Bake Sale albums, volume 1 through 11, I think.
1: Where can one find these albums?
0: You know, you can always Google any of these artists we play or check out Bandcamp if you feel like it. Almost everything's available there. So, yeah, let's get into this set here. Coming straight out of Japan, two of the finest producers, Bug Seed and Dead Channel 9000. Track kicking it off is Quiet Motion. Check it.

through mountainous regions, sit above the clouds, fountain leaking, dam busted, we flood the town. Head high, we're embarking on a death drive. Woke up at the wheel like ish, feel like ish. He gave me the cold shoulder, drove off and left me on the hard shoulder. So what? No plan, no plot. It will be what it will be, and there's no loss. Hit me back with those odds. I'm tryna place bets, I'm tryna pace set, I'm tryna go slow, rather move solo. No ties cut, still family for life, but I'm on a journey, you're on a journey. At times they might intersect, messages might be upfront or indirect. Time's comprehension's an alien concept, pawns on the board in the god's head. Beliefs deep with fear in a lot less. I'm just happy that I'm here and I'm not dead yet. Dead set on the targets and not stressing ones that I can't hit. Burning up the carpet, hitting walls head first. No sleep for days, like how do my legs work? See, I'm just trying to take control in the comfort of a dream. And ever since a youngster been a fiend for a hypnotizing beat. You might have seen me drifting by the scene, but I was lost at sea halfway through the odyssey. Landed in another world, now I'm viewed as an oddity. I use the commodity of speech. If you can't relate, then I'm broke. It's hard to stay afloat.

0: Yeah, it's Telepathy. That was Yo Cisco Kid with Mostly Cartoons album off Chiba Chiba Records late last year. Prior to that, the new track from Napoleon the Legend, Mind War, featuring Gore-Tex. Yeah, the same Gore-Tex that used to be homies with Necro back in the day. That track was off the Gammo album. And that whole album's pretty sick. It's like blending dystopian themes with retro sci-fi, noir wave, and like modern boom-bap beats. So
1: that track was awesome, man.
0: Yeah, it's kind of, you know,

0: Some of it's conspiracy-ish, but a lot of it does hit on what's going on today. So that just came out. Check that one out. Before that, Greg Green and Pimpernel Jones with Propaganda off the Protect Your Soul album came out late last year. Kind of another social commentary about all the BS that has shaped the foundation of our country. Before that, Verb T, a London-based MC and producer. The track was Mountainous Regions off Homer Loan 1 and 2. Before that, the newest album from Cisco Kid, In Progress. The track was Bells and Breaks. And kicking off that whole set, Quiet Motion off the Bug Seed and Dead Channel 9000 Beatdown LP just came out. That's a total front-to-backer right there. So check that one out.
1: Right on. Nice set, Sandman.
0: Thanks, man. Yeah.
1: We're going to hip-hop it to the end, dude?
0: Not quite. We're going to shift it up a little bit here at the end, but still keep it bugged out. And we're going to get into some dark, tripped-out jazz before we let you down easy at the very end. But
1: shift away.
0: Yeah. Trying to shift it up right here with some new tunes by John Sarastro on Mad Good Records. Track is called Corners off the Coyotes album. Check it.
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0: Yeah, and for all the people wondering why the Mixcloud Night Shift account has avant-garde jazz tagged on it, that's why. That set right there is exactly why.
1: Just call it Mindbender.
0: Yep, Mindbender music on a Monday night.
1: So, mind-melting, mind-bending music.
0: Yep, that's what you got here on the Night Shift. But that last track right there was by Shabaka, the genre-defying sax and flute player, beat maker, MC from The Comet Is Coming. That was off his solo album that came out this year, Of the Earth. The track was Stand Firm. Before that, Ox, I think that's how you pronounce it, but it means axe in Danish. They are an avant-garde experimental jazz group on the Backwoods Studios label, a quartet based out of like the US and Europe. The track was Three-Headed Axe. Before that, another experimental jazz group with Premrock from Shrapnel fronting that on the vocals. The band is called Occam's Blazer. The track Laminate Intent, and that came out on Fake 4 Music in 2023. Fake 4, a super dope label, lots of good underground talent, all sorts of genres, MCs, producers, check them out. And kicking it off was John Sarastro out of Sweden. He had some instrumental hip-hop beats earlier in the show. That was his experimental jazz. The track was Corners off the Coyotes album on Mad Good Records. And yeah, avant-garde jazz at its finest here on the Night Shift. So what do we got to wind down the show, man?
1: To take us out?
0: Something that's going to be smooth on the ears.
1: That sounds like it should be some jazz, is what I'm thinking.
0: Yep.
1: Got what some about more some jazz. Yusef Days?
0: Yeah, what about some Kamal Williams?
1: Yeah, let's do it.
0: What about some Yusef Kamal if we have enough time?
1: Why not?
0: All right. Yeah, finishing the show tonight, you know, taking us to the midnight hour. Some smooth jazz bass lines for your ears right here. Kamal Williams, brand new track, live at Flesh and Bone Studios. Check it out.

0: Yeah, last track of the night, Purple Skies, Libations by Yusef Days off that Welcome to the Hills album. Highly sought after vinyl right there. Prior to this, Kamal Williams live at Flesh and Bone Studios. This track just came out. Didn't make it to the other track, which was a Kamal, Yusef Kamal combo track. But anyways, save it for another show. If you like what you heard, you can follow The Night Shift on Instagram at nightshifters with a Z underscore Sandman. 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
1: So, right on.
0: Yeah. See you next week. I'm the Sandman.
1: And I'm DJ Nimbix. We're signing out. Thanks for tuning in, everybody.
0: Peace.
2: Yeah. You all right? Yeah.

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0: Y bueno, están escuchando Esto es Todo Pulmón, esto es música Arte Latina aquí a través de Radio Bilingüe. 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Y bueno, ya nos acompaña Cristóbal y también Joshua Tiji aquí en Radio Bilingüe. First of all, thank you for coming, Cristóbal, Joshua.
1: Yeah.
2: Hola, thank you for having us. It's great to be back. It's been so long.
0: It has been a while, for sure.
2: See? It's all new in here now. It's a TV. There's like fancy, bath mat. What is this?
3: Shower curtain is what I think you were going to say. But
2: I forgot. I
0: couldn't. We have AC. We have AC too.
2: Oh, yeah. I was going to say, yes. Yeah. It's very fancy. Yeah.
0: Cristóbal, Joshua, thank you for coming in to do the interview and selecting the music for tonight. Because
3: happy to do it.
0: I gave you guys some homework, right?
3: Yeah.
2: Spent a few hours trying to come up with everything.
0: Yeah. So first, let's do introductions. What else you do besides playing with, Werber, Josh?
3: I am Joshua Tihi, obviously, a reporter with the Fresno Bee newspaper in my day job. I also have my own radio show on a different station, local radio show. And I have a local music newsletter that I do, and then other bands that I play in as well. So
0: Right. Okay. Cristóbal?
2: I am the lead creator for the band Werber. I also play drums in the indie rock and español band Macondo. And then I used to, back in the day, run a music and arts festival in Orosi, California. Spanspec Music and Arts Festival. Very community focused, trying to promote all these local bands. I used to have a blog as well where I would review albums and just talk about shows. So.
3: Amazing. That was an amazing thing that ran for however many years.

0: Right on. Okay, well, I give you guys some homework, and you guys pick selected a few of the songs. And the first one we're going to play is Café Tacuba. Who wants to discuss this song?
1: Well, they're one of my favorite bands.
2: This was one of my bands I chose, and it was one of the few like rock and Espanol bands that I kind of discovered early on, and I don't even know exactly how. I think it was probably like they were in the punk-ish realm, and at the time that I was looking for all of that kind of stuff. So this is actually an album that I bought, the album when it came out back in the 90s or whatever, and had it in my collection.
1: Yeah, and for me growing up, my sister, my older sister, she's 5 years older, she would listen to some random like rock and Espanol songs here and there, but Café Tacuba for sure is like the gateway drug. Mm-hmm. Once I discovered them, I was like, oh, I gotta pay attention to this because this is really good music. I love them so much.
0: Awesome.
1: When are they coming out with the new album? What's that? Do you know?
0: They just released a few singles.
1: Did they?
0: Yeah.
1: Oh, I gotta check that out.
0: Yeah.
1: Okay, all right.
0: But let's, La Ingrata, that's the song that you guys selected, so let's tune into that. We'll come back. Esto es Todo Pulmón, esto es Radio Bilingüe.

¡Qué pasión carnavales! Soy Sergio Arau, el Uyuyuy de Botellita de Jerez. 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No se la pierdan. Chido, güey.

0: Gustavo Cerati, who selected that song?
1: Oh, I did. That's a beautiful song. I love that song. Love the timing, love the melody.
0: Adios. Goodbye.
1: Yes. Hey. That's so deep. God. You hit me in my heart right now.
0: We were talking about the hologram that Soda Stereo. Did you ever see Soda Stereo or Gustavo Cerati live by any chance?
1: No. I mean, this again is like one of those I just discovered late because I got so late into music. So, mm-hmm. No, by the time I think I even heard of this, you'd already told me, like, oh, this guy's like dead or whatever.
0: What's your favorite album from Gustavo Cerati or Soda Stereo?
1: This is literally this. All I missed is this, so I need to do more recommendations to check in. Need to do a deep dive on this homeboy. Yeah. Or I could check out his hologram the next time he rolls through.
2: Yeah, hologram.
0: So the stereo. Yeah. Well, thank you for selecting. Yeah, I love this album too. Es uno de los más rockeros. So he actually, you know, plays. The guitar is more distorted than the rest of the solo stuff that he did.
1: Oh, okay, yeah.
0: So, yeah. Great selection. The next song, I'm putting it probably on you. You selected Voodoo Ghost Ghost?
2: Okay. Voodoo Ghost Ghost, for sure. Yeah.
0: So tell me.
2: They were just such an influential band for me. I think one of the first shows that I saw, like, on my own as a teenage kid was Voodoo Ghost Ghost, Bucko 9, Hepcat maybe, somebody else at the Patterson Hall, if you remember that, on the old Fulton Mall. And it was the first time that I had seen, like, a bunch of kids freaking out and dancing and, like, and it was the moment that I realized, like, oh yeah, this is, if there was any question that I wanted to be a musician and do this kind of thing, it was answered at that show. So, and you know, not necessarily this album, but their first album was like on repeat for a long time with all of my friends. So
0: What year was that, Patterson?
2: That would have been probably 95, 96, somewhere around there, that time. Yeah.
0: Because I'm trying to remember when they played Fresno State, they played the Satellite Union also. That's the first time that I saw Voodoo Ghost Ghost.
2: Yeah, so I think this would have been before that,
0: okay.
2: I believe. And then they came, because I think that was like, they were a little more popular when they came to the Satellite.
0: Okay. And then this is from their album called Firme, which they released the English version first. And then, of course, they're bilingual. Voodoo Ghost Ghost are from the Riverside. And then they released the Spanish version. Cucuy, which is the song, I mean, it switches languages also between both of the albums. But the song that you selected is Shoot the Moon, Lanzar la Luna.
2: Yeah.
0: Okay. Let's go listen to that. We'll come back. Esto es Todo Pulmón. Esto es Música Alternativa aquí en Radio Bilingüe.
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0: local band from the Valley, Wally Wolf, Cristobal.
1: Oh, amazing band out of Modesto, I believe. Playing a lot recently. That was their album from last year, my favorite local album of the year, and one of my tops of just the year in general. Really good cumbia. I think they were produced by one of the members of Chicano Batman, if I recall correctly, the album. So, yeah, they're really great. And I can't wait to see them live. I haven't seen them live yet, but I'm hoping to soon.
0: Okay. I just noticed that they do have a vinyl version of their album.
1: Oh, yeah.
0: I just bought it when you sent me the
1: good
0: list.
1: Good man. Yeah. I got a copy.
0: The black one. They have a green version, and then they have a splatter one
1: I got the original. I mean, I don't want to brag.
0: Órale. No, that's a good song. Ignoraste Mis Lágrimas. That was the name of the song. Valley Wolf from Modesto, California. And then up next, we have Caifanes, Josh.
2: Yeah, this is a band that Israel Flores from Macondo turned me on to. They played at the Rainbow Ballroom last year?
0: Yeah.
2: A year and a half ago. He said, you have to go see this band. I had a couple of coworkers who also wanted to see it. So we went, and it was just an amazing time. It was a band that I really hadn't heard much of, and then sort of did a backed into, and just great stuff, like totally, heartfelt, and I don't know. I think Israel said it was like the Cure of, Rock and Espanol, which I kind of like. You can hear those kind of influences in there. But just the awesome show. It was the live show that kind of sold it for me. So even though they're, older guys now, still like brought it all night. Right. What, they play like two and a half hours or something to a packed crowd? Yeah, it was wild.
0: It was packed. Over 2,000 people that showed up. Okay, well, let's listen to La Negra Tomasa. Esto es todo a pulmón. 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

0: Bueno, ya dimos inicio a la segunda hora. 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Thank you for selecting, helping us with the playlist. So you guys are our guest DJs.
1: Thank you so much.
2: Yeah, that was
1: how much do we
2: fun.
1: Get paid?
2: Yeah.
1: That's what I
0: want to know. I'll ask the artists. The ones that you guys
1: selected. Oh, we have to pay them, actually. Yeah, that's true.
0: It's the other way around,
1: yeah.
0: Remember?
1: Yeah,
0: we're not radio. we just heard Las Cruces, a band from L.A. You selected, right, Cristobal?
1: Yes, I do love those. Was that Las Cruces, though?
0: Yeah.
1: Mm-hmm. Okay.
0: Percy, from their new album, they just released it this year.
1: Oh, they did. Yeah. I really like them. You booked my band Macondo to open for them, I think, a long time ago at Full Circle Brewery.
0: Okay,
1: I first heard about them. Mm-hmm. Great band, really raw sound. I've been following them ever since. It was years ago. Yeah, they're really good. I was happy to see that they came out with a new album.
0: Yeah. Yayo, he used to play with Pastilla as well, another LA band. So he has been around the scene for a long, long time.
1: That's a good guy.
0: Yeah. No, I love their show, and glad you selected that song. I have not purchased that full album from them, but it's on my wish list too.
1: Okay, I'll when's your birthday? I'll get it for you.
0: And then up next is Macondo. You selected Macondo, Josh.
2: I selected Macondo. my favorite local band for a while now. Like, just the songwriting is amazing. The orchestration, the way that they can move between these kind of like really pretty quiet songs and then get really loud and kind of rocking. I feel like Israel is just a great singer, great songwriter. The whole band is so talented. Like, just across the board, love to watch them play, whole thing. So
0: great drums too, right?
2: Great drums.
1: Yeah, that's what I've heard, that they have a really good drummer.
0: Yeah,
1: very good,
0: really good drummer.
2: And, you know, I also appreciate that Cristobal and Israel are people who are really interested in the local scene. We sort of were introduced, I think, through the Spanspec Festival, and, you know, I have over the years relied on them to like feed me cool stuff, which I think is an important thing for anyone who's like into music, is you gotta have people that you trust telling you what to listen to. And so these guys have, Israel especially, has done that many times for me. So
0: and tell me what you selected this song.
2: I played through the album, and I was just, what's the one that I want to hear in the studio and maybe sing along to some, so.
0: Great. Well, let's hear it. It has great drums on this song, too.
1: Dang, yes.
0: This is Macondo.

0: So it has been a while. I'm trying to remember the last time you were here as Werebear. You did perform because you had some congas, bongos that you guys were playing.
1: That sounds familiar, yeah.
0: Yeah, I'm trying to remember. I think it was probably for one of the Spanspec shows.
1: No? I think very likely, yeah.
0: Or the Fuse Fest.
1: Did we come in here for Fuse Fest?
2: Could be.
1: I guess we'll never know.
2: That's many, many years ago.
0: So tell us, Werebear, active since 2010. You are the recurring...
1: I'm the lone survivor.
0: Yeah. The only survivor from all the different...
1: I've been the one keeping it going.
0: What's your project, right?
1: It's my project. I'm the main songwriter. Mm-hmm. It's a big love of mine. Allows me to express myself. Uh-huh. No, I just love it. I play drums in Macono, and it's great. I really love it. I love playing drums, but this is something that's all my own, you know, express things that I want to express and get out. I've always really appreciated bands that have a lot of energy live, that really just are fun, you know, mm-hmm. and that's what I try to do with every show. Yeah, I get to do that with this band.
0: I was going to ask you, you prefer to play drums, guitar, or the synths? You play the synthesizer as well.
1: Oh, if I had my drums.
0: If you have your choice.
1: For sure. I play drums all the time. No, I'm the best at it, I think. I think I'm pretty good. Look, let's get it. Yeah, I'm good.
2: I'm the best.
1: I'm the best there's ever been. It's me and then the dude from Rush, who's Neil Peart.
2: Neil Peart, yeah.
0: Okay.
1: Rest in peace. I'm sorry. That's disrespectful. No, but yeah, drums for sure. I love playing that. I'm better at it. Guitar is good. It's just hard.
0: The guy from Tool, the guy from Dream Theater, those come third and fourth.
1: Right, yeah. They pale in comparison.
0: Oh, so drums will be your instrument of choice.
1: That's what I'll be buried with, my drum set.
2: The full drum set?
1: I have to buy two plots.
0: You're not going to leave it for your kid?
1: No, they're coming with me. I got to play with El Diablo when I'm out of hell.
0: So, Werebear, 2010, different band members that have come through. Josh, how did you come up with Josh to play with you?
1: Oh, Josh?
2: I begged him. Like, I hassled him. When I found out that he was putting together a new band, immediately it was like, oh, I don't even know if I could play the songs or anything. But I knew I wanted to be a part of that. Mm-hmm. From the first time I saw him play, it was like, oh yeah, these guys. I can always tell a band that I really like, and I've said this before, by how pissed off I am that I am not. I didn't do that, you know, the first time. Mm-hmm. And so hearing them play, it was like, oh yeah, that I love what they're doing, and I want to be a part of that. So I just bugged him for months, like, hey, you know, if you need someone, I'll do whatever you want me to do, essentially. So.
1: Mm-hmm. No, but I mean, I linked up with Josh here because he's like, for multiple reasons, right? He's a talented musician, first of all.
0: Of course, yeah. Yes.
1: You're a singer in your own right. Mm-hmm. Very expressive frontman. You play bass. You write your own music. But you're really a good hang. You know, you're good hang.
2: Yeah, yeah, yeah. That's an important thing to keep in mind. Yeah.
0: The energy level?
1: Yeah.
2: I mean, the energy level to me is a very important thing, and that's one of the things I always liked about Werebear. And seeing Cristobal perform, for people who haven't seen him perform, it's like there's something happening there that's like
1: it's
2: real
1: called struggle.
2: And
1: I'm
2: intense.
1: Struggling.
2: No, it's so much fun to watch.
0: Yes.
2: And it makes me want to also get to that level. You know.
1: Yeah. Yeah.
0: Mm-hmm. Be part of the band.
2: Sure.
1: I think it's been working pretty good.
0: Okay. Well, great. And Enrique and Wade couldn't be here, unfortunately. No. But Enrique plays the other guitar, and Wade, he plays the drums with you.
1: Yeah, Wade, a longtime drummer here in Fresno, plays mm-hmm. with Sparkle Jet. I think he plays the Little Girl Back right now. Mm-hmm. Very seasoned player, very powerful drummer. He's a great, great musician. Ricky is a friend of mine that I've known for a long time. Mm-hmm. I used to teach him drums in high school when I was a teacher.
0: He still plays with the mariachi?
1: He still plays with Mariachi La Purisima. Be sure to hire them for your quinceañera. And he's like our utility, man. He can do a bunch of stuff. He plays like almost everything.
0: Okay,
1: so
0: cool.
1: He's just down for whatever. Mm-hmm. He's been a really good addition, too. I like his energy, too. It's a little more... little more staid.
2: Yeah,
1: but
2: yeah.
1: It's just as it's. I think he's hilarious.
2: It's great. You have to have one guy who's just sort of there,
1: just
2: like
1: stands in the background,
2: holding things down. You know.
0: Yeah. How did this Werebear song comes to life?
1: My process is generally coming up with something that I can hold on to, mm-hmm. right? It's like a melody or a rhythmic something or other, and then just building a song from there. I usually like to demo on my own a lot. I'm lucky that I'm able to play all the instruments, so I can just demo on my own. Mm-hmm. And then eventually kind of presenting a semi-finished product to the band and then kind of seeing what ideas they can come up with a little bit. That's generally how it works. This album, Matricular, was pretty much all that. As I was coming up with the ideas of my own, taking ideas from the other musicians. But yeah, I don't know. Cool. I'm really proud of this album. I can't wait for people to hear it.
0: Yeah. Well, you have a new EP called mm-hmm. Destroyer. Mm-hmm. It's going to be released on the 12th, right?
1: It'll be released on streaming services on mm-hmm. June 12th. You can download it on Bandcamp, and then we'll be selling physical copies at our EP release on June 13th at Tierra Sequoia.
0: Right, right.
1: Here okay. in Fresno.
0: So we have dibs on it, right? Because we're playing it before it actually gets released to the public, right?
1: That's right, yeah.
2: The premiere.
0: Yeah.
1: Fact, this is the first time
2: you'll hear it. This is the premiere.
1: You'll hear a couple other songs, yeah.
0: Cool.
1: Exclusive.
0: All right, so the song that we're going to play, the one that you opened with, called The Master. Mm-hmm. Tell us a little bit about that song.
1: The Master is about me breaking up my previous fans because I am a control freak. No, yeah, this album is a lot about like the destruction of various like things. It's somewhat serious. So that first album deals with me like, you know, I want to be able to write songs the way I want them to be, but that comes mm-hmm. at a cost sometimes, right?
0: Okay.
1: How you work with other people, and it's something that I think I'm learning to be better at, but back then it wasn't so good. So that song's all about, hey man, me being you need to relax here, like bring in more people. But yeah,
0: okay,
1: still, I think the song's good. So
0: aquí está el estreno. This is Werber. Esto es The Master.

0: ¿Qué tal? ¿Qué onda?
1: Soy Pedro, batería de Pesadilla Electrónica. 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

could be a fire of never-ending splendor. And all you have to do for me is

0: We were mush pitting here with the great music.
1: Yeah.
2: Thank you. Thank you so much. Thanks for playing it.
0: Yeah. Tell us first, well, the song that we're playing right now is from your first EP, right?
2: From our second EP, Into the Wild. Yeah. That was a big jump. We recorded in a studio, a.k.a. Ronnie Taylor's room.
0: Okay.
2: Yes.
0: Kaleidoscope,
2: yeah. Now Native Earthy, and be DJing for the EP release.
0: I didn't know that she had switch.
1: Was that
0: names.
1: Like at the studio space that?
2: No,
1: she
2: this
1: had?
2: Is literally this at her that. Her mom's house in her bedroom.
1: It. Yeah,
0: okay.
2: We've come a long way from her bedroom to Steve Ordiano's garage
1: for this home studio.
0: Yeah. Well, it's so much easier to record now. I mean, you've seen it. The equipment got so sophisticated, so you could set up your own room and do your recording. Since you play all the instruments, nothing. You pretty much basically give them the demo. I think the hardest part is recording drums, right?
2: Yes, you're right. But yeah, you're actually right. That Christmas single we released, For Whom the Jingle Bell Tolls, if you're one of those,
1: which is a great
2: Werebear Christmas single about murdering Santa.
1: Yeah.
2: I recorded all that in my home, in my garage, but drums were very hard because I had to do it first and sync up everything. It was difficult.
0: Exactly. But tell us the songs that we have listened and then the two songs that you guys perform acoustically.
2: So, the acoustic one we performed, Destroyer, is the lead track off of our newest EP. A song means a lot to me. Put a lot of effort into it. I think it's a big jump forward. It's a little more indie than what we usually do. It's about a lot of personal struggles I had coming out of COVID, and dealing with family relationships and that kind of thing. It means a lot to me. That's the song I really want people to hear. And then the second song we played is off of our first full length, Devil's Deal. It's the lead single. It's called Devil's Deal. Also about relationships. So that's like the start. That's actually about the start of one. That's a more positive song, but a lot of energy, I think.
1: Yeah, that's a rocker, I feel like.
2: That's right. I love playing that one live. Yeah. It's so fun. Mm-hmm. And then, but I can't remember what song you played. La Migra Took My Dad.
0: Yeah, yes.
2: That is a true story. My dad was deported when he was younger, multiple times. And that song was written, when the first Trump administration came out. There was a lot of anger about a lot of the policies coming out of there, and that song just kind of stuck around. And I thought, when Biden was president, I'll finish this song. Surely that stuff will never happen again. And here we are again. So it feels like a good time to release a song. And it also talks a lot about one of my relationships with one of my very good friends, who also got departed a while back.
1: That's also the clean version, we should say. There's a little more anger in the... it's a little more pointed the full version.
2: Yeah, that song means a lot to that. There's a lot of meaning to that, for sure.
0: Well, they said if you're not angry, you're not really listening to what's going on in the world now, right?
2: Exactly.
1: Yeah. And now is the time for this kind of music, I think we're going to see a lot of... We have, a lot of, heavier, more aggressive music making a comeback because this is the time for it,
2: Yeah, yeah, mm-hmm. You're right.
0: Tom Morello is putting up a show with all his friends.
2: I didn't know that.
0: Yeah, yeah. So, anyways, that's what I'm saying. It will fit perfectly, right? So,
2: all right, Tom Morello, get us on that. Yeah. Let's get us
1: of the times.
0: Yes. So tell us a little bit more about the release of the EP. It's going to be, you already have a date.
2: It'll be on streaming services June 12th.
0: Mm-hmm.
2: If you want to buy the tracks, you can go to our Bandcamp page, werebear559.bandcamp.com.
0: On Fridays?
2: On Fridays, yes.
0: It's better to buy on Fridays.
1: True. That is true. Yeah.
2: And then we'll have an album release June 13th. If you want more information on that, you can check out our Instagram page. At werebear559.
1: But that will be with us and From Flowers to Flies.
2: Great local
1: which
2: band.
1: Which is an amazing local band.
0: From Fresno?
1: They're from Fresno. Kind of a proggy, really cool stuff. So
2: it's a free all-ages show, so you got no excuse. You got to come out.
0: Right. It starts early, 7 p.m. Mm-hmm. So a perfect Saturday. So
1: yeah, weather should be nice. Fingers crossed.
2: Yeah, I hope so. Yeah,
1: might be hot, but we're okay with that.
0: So you guys are on all the streaming platforms and also on Bandcamp, correct?
2: Oh, yeah, yeah. All our previous EPs and albums are on both. You can download them for free on Bandcamp right now. So get to it, man.
0: Yeah. You were saying this stuff is limited, right? The stuff that you release, and so hard to get now, right? So
2: encourage
0: people to get the physical copies, right?
2: Yeah. Please, I put a lot of effort. I got contracted with commissioned an artist, Eric Rodriguez out of Acelia, amazing artist. He does a lot of work all over town. We worked a lot with him to get the cover art. You got to see.
1: Physical media is where it's at.
0: Yeah,
1: it will never go away. You can take it with you everywhere. That's hard sometimes, but it's worth it, I feel like.
0: I tell people, like, smell a digital file. You can't.
1: Yeah, yeah.
0: I'm here. I can smell the ink.
1: That's right. Yeah.
0: I can smell the ink.
1: Well, you get to sort of see the sort of full image of what someone wants to put out in a way that you don't get. Mm-hmm. With a little digital thumbnail or whatever on whatever streaming platform. So,
0: and I also believe that it goes beyond just the music, because you said that you commissioned the stuff for the cover. So it goes beyond just what you find
2: promoting in the other CD. Artists. Yeah, that's
0: you also
2: exactly
0: have the artists. It also took a great deal of work to to get it, and an artist had to make it.
2: You're
0: as
2: right.
0: Well.
2: Yeah, yeah.
0: So. The more than, so yeah, physical copies, vinyls, cassettes, CDs. Go to the store and buy them.
1: Yeah, I feel the same way with if you are a band. It's nice to self-produce stuff, but there are people whose job it is to produce records, to be sound engineers, to record.
2: Yeah.
1: And it's important that you go to those people and then once you have something done, get it mixed, get it mastered. There are people whose job it is to do that, and they're good at it. Let's keep people working,
2: Oh, yeah, and all their information is in the album. It's a community effort trying to promote everyone here. Yeah. Yeah.
0: So once again, what social media platforms you guys are
2: in? So we got an Instagram is probably our main hub, Werebear559. We have a Facebook page as well. And that's about it, I got to say.
1: No TikTok?
2: No TikTok. No, I can't dance.
1: Famous on TikTok right now. Let me tell you.
0: Where's the dancing bear? You always had a dancing bear like on the shows. And it needs to come back.
2: Before that business went out of business, they were selling it. They were selling the bear costume. I just didn't get to it in time.
1: Wait, you would rent the costume, I assume?
2: We would rent it, yes. Yeah. And for personal matters. I don't want to get into it.
0: Cristobal, thank you. Josh, thank you for
1: of
0: coming.
1: Of course. So happy to. This has been super fun.
0: Thank you. So we're going to leave it with Destroyer. This is from the new EP. So Saturday, what day it is? Saturday, June 13th.
2: Yes, right? Yes, indeed.
0: 7 p.m.
2: Yes.
0: Check the online platforms. Please go to the shows. Buy merch.
2: Bye.

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2: Good evening. This is Progley's. I'm Jim Creel. Well, it's Father's Day today and also the summer solstice. So we're going to be looking at some new jazz and ambient scene in general, along with some avant-garde and a few other outliers. We're going to be focusing a lot on the UK and their new jazz scene, but we'll also be taking some side trips to Belgium and Sweden and Minneapolis, North Carolina, Brooklyn, New York. So why don't we go ahead and get rolling, and I'll talk to you at the break.

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4: 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All right. We last heard from The Comet is Coming from their 2019 release, Trust in the Life Force of the Deep Mystery. The song was Birth of Creation. Before that, Sam Gendel gave us Iguana Queen from 2021 and his album Fresh Bread. Starting things off, Nala Cinefro with Continuum 10 from their 2024 release, Endlessness. Okay, I hope you're having a great evening. Why don't we go ahead and get back to the music, and I'll be back at the break.

0: 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I'm Jim Creel. Well, we just heard from Mammal Hands with Rhizome from their 2020 release, Captured Spirits. And before that, we had two from Go-Go Penguin, both from their 2025 Necessary Fictions album. We had Naga Ghost, and at the top of the set, The Turn Within. All right, I hope you're enjoying the show this evening. I'd like to thank you for listening to Proglies and listening to KPOV. Why don't we keep the music rolling right after the following messages?
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2: 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This is Progley's. I'm Jim Creel. Well, welcome back. We're starting our second hour now. We last heard from Glass Museum with Sirocco from their 2020 album Reykjavik. Before that, Portico Quartet gave us Warm Data from Monument, that one from 2021. And at the top of the set, Ill Considered did First Light from their 2021 album Liminal Space. All right, I hope you're having a great evening. I'd like to thank you for listening to KPOV. Why don't we keep things rolling and continue on with the music, and I'll talk to you at the next break.

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4: 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This is Progley's. I'm Jim Creel. Okay, in that last set, we heard from The Bad Plus with Friend or Foe from 2015's The Bad Plus, Joshua Redman. And before that, and at the top of the set, and at 9 minutes and 55 seconds, we heard Esbjorn Svensson Trio, EST, with Still, from their 2008 release, Leukocyte. All right, well, why don't we keep things rolling along, and I'll be back at the next break. Enjoy.

0: 88.9 KPOV Bend. You're listening to Proglies. I'm Jim Creel. All right, we just heard from Bonobo with Otomo from their 2022 release Fragments. Prior to that, Sungazer gave us Whale Fall with their 2024 release Against the Fall of Night. And starting things off was Trioscapes with Blast Off from their 2012 album Separate Realities. All right, I hope you're enjoying the show. I hope you're having a great evening. Why don't we keep things rolling along right after the following messages.
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88.9 KPOV Bend. This is Progley's. I'm Jim Creel. All right, we last heard from Haywire, also known as Martin Sebastian Vaught, with Insight VIP, and that one is a single from 2025. Before that, and at the top of the set, the Cinematic Orchestra featuring Fontella Bass gave us Breathe from their 2007 album Ma Fleur. Okay, well, I'm wrapping things up here at Progley's for the evening. Hope you've enjoyed the show. Hope you can join me again next Sunday at 8 p.m. I'd like to thank you for listening to KPOV. I'd like to thank you for your support. Stay tuned for Terrapin Station coming up next, followed by Zombies of the Stratosphere at 11. I'm going to leave you this evening with something from Animals as Leaders. Have a great evening. Good night.

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5: Welcome to Paradigms from KPOV, the radio show and podcast that brings you inspired, inspiring people with visions of a viable future for life on Earth that includes humans. Hi, I'm Baruch, host of the show. Glad to be here with you. Thank you for tuning in. We've got a wonderful musical guest who's a really great example of someone following their inspiration and making a difference. But before we meet them, I have commentary to make. Trump's brain has turned to mush. He doesn't make sense. He has no idea what he's talking about most of the time. He literally comes across as a blithering idiot. That his cabinet has not invoked the 25th Amendment yet is simply an indicator of how utterly craven they are, subservient to the Project 2025 agenda. It's a disgrace. And this UFC event showing up at the NBA game, these acts of selfishness and wastefulness, it's just appalling. The Republicans can never, ever talk about waste or fraud with any credibility again, because they are committing massive waste and fraud right out in the open. Go King's Day rallies across the country today, millions in the street protesting against the regime in Washington, D.C. We just keep saying no and finding ways to obstruct this fascist regime, and they keep bulldozing right through the Constitution, just like they tore down the East Wing of the White House. That Trump is in Putin's pocket seems to me a well-established fact, even though the media still really doesn't cover it. Foreign policy decisions that benefit Putin's regime and hurt NATO, Ukraine, and that hurt the United States are the policies of the Trump regime. The United States government has been fully infiltrated by Russian operatives, and they are destroying the country. Now, as crazy as that sounds, if you look and pay attention, it's pretty obviously what's happening. This is not the Cold War of the 1950s. This is a very specific campaign of revenge. Putin against the United States for aiding in the demise of the USSR. His desire to see Americans suffer and to see the U.S. lose global standing are what is driving this rising fascism under the Trump regime. What compromising material Putin has on Trump? There's been a lot of speculation, and we may never know. Obviously, the Epstein files figure into this, Trump being implicated in numerous sex crimes against children. But the Trump regime continues to obstruct and not release all of the Epstein files. Reflecting on how the world is so affected by the madness of a few greedy psychopaths, it just amazes me. Why do we let a few people change so much for so many, cause so much harm? This does not seem like a good way to run a world. It boggles the mind. Jared Kushner and Ivanka Trump want to buy an island in Albania that's a beautiful ecological preserve and turn it into a very expensive resort. And the people of Albania have been marching in the streets demanding that this not happen. Huge protests. But the developers insist that they're going to go ahead with it anyway. This is what oligarchy looks like. Going back thousands of years, humans have had monarchs who had absolute power. There have been experiments in democracy, ancient Greece, the Paris Commune, of course the United States, and other countries moving away from monarchy. At least that was the story. Behind the scenes, the kinds of beliefs and imprinting and culture that perpetuated monarchy was still at work. The USSR is a great example. The Soviet model is basically a functional representative government with an economy based on equity. It quickly became corrupt and authoritarian because of charismatic leaders who were psychopaths and the authoritarian nature of Russian culture after centuries of monarchy. This is just one example. What we are seeing now in the U.S. is a similar kind of corruption and psychopathy in control, causing harm while hoarding and stealing resources from the people. The hoarding of wealth has ever been the province of those who seek to dominate. Of course, I am simplifying. The point is that humanity is working to rebirth ourselves out of these archaic paradigms of power over and exploitation, which are destroying our world, and into a paradigm of cooperation, which creates sustainability. The rejection of monarchy, which led to democracy, which is degrading into fascism, is still our trajectory. Only now it's not royalty so much as an uber-wealthy international criminal class that we need to overcome. In order for us to take this quantum step away from modern oligarchy, we need a critical mass of humanity that sees and has developed enough foresight and, dare I say, wisdom to make the shift of disallowing the psychopaths the seats of power and finding ways to share this place equitably. The people of Albania are saying it loud and clear. The people of the United States are saying it loud and clear. No kings. But is it enough? I still have some Paradigms hats to give away, something to remind you to always honor your creativity. Email Baruch at paradigms.life, put cap in the subject, and in the email include your mailing address and where you listen to Paradigms, what radio station or podcast site, and I will send you a Paradigms baseball cap. Okay, now we're going to meet my guests, hear a bit of their story, and listen to some of their brand new debut solo album on this episode of Paradigms. Louis Stubbs Jr., welcome to Paradigms.
6: Thank you very much. I'm excited to be here.
5: I am excited to talk with you. Your new album, West Nashville Sky, it's your debut solo, and it's really good.
6: Cool, thank you.
5: Love the music. Your songs are about real life, totally accessible. I mean, anyone can relate to this music. And it's also, you know, it's got that rock blues kind of thing that is the music I grew up on. So it's like down home.
6: Yeah, same.
5: Really awesome. But before we talk about the album, I'm interested in your story. Like, how did you come to play music? I know that you've been playing music for a while in Nashville. You're played for lots of other people. What's your deal?
6: So, yeah, I'm a native Nashvillian. I played music on stage since I was 14 years old, but, you know, I'm 53 now. I gave up trying to make a living at it, really, just because it's just such a hard thing to do. And it kind of sucked the fun out of it for me. But I never gave up on it. So I kind of somewhere in there, I decided to become a nurse to pay the bills, but I still have not been able to let go of the music. So I still do it very seriously and pretty darn close to full time, really. I'm a pretty busy guy. But there's not a whole lot of native Nashvillians around anymore. It seems like a lot of people have moved here, and it's changed dramatically over the, you know, since my childhood, I guess, like everywhere. But that's pretty much the gist of it. My dad was a musician. He always played in bands. He actually played in some bands with me later on before he passed. But, you know, kind of always had the bug. Just kind of can't do it. Can't not do it.
5: Very cool. So when did you pick up the guitar and how did you learn? Did you have a teacher? Who inspired you?
6: I probably started playing around 12 years old. I had some teachers over the years, but mostly self-taught and then playing in bands, of course. That's how you learn, just kind of forced to play. I grew up, I saw my first live shows as a young teenager, all ages shows, like the punk rock shows and stuff like that. That's when I decided, oh, this is what I want to be doing. I learned over the years it didn't have to be quite so intense for me to get the same feeling out of it. I wasn't a good enough player to learn other people's songs, so I wrote my own songs.
5: I can relate to that.
6: Yeah. I could write my own crappy songs.
5: Well, you ended up with some really good ones. Yeah, okay. So I want to jump in. I was listening to the record. I've listened to it a few times, and I just have silly questions. So what's wrong with Williamson County? Why don't you want to die there?
6: Well, okay. So that song came about as Williamson County is the richest county in Tennessee. It's the kind of next to Davidson County, like, you know, geographically. So it's right outside Nashville. It's kind of become the epicenter of the, we'll go ahead and get political, the MAGA money base situation. The time the song was inspired, I was a nursing supervisor at the Tennessee Department of Health at the clinic in my town that I live in, Fairview, which is a little part of Williamson County. COVID had just broken out. We had patient zero in Tennessee. So that was the, you know, first patient in Tennessee. Nobody really knew what we were doing, but it was insane. But as everything rolled out, the testing and the contact tracing and the vaccine rollout that we were all part of, we went from being kind of the heroes and helpers to kind of the enemies. I mean, and we had armed guards and the whole deal. So it's kind of more about waking up and feeling like you're really not where you belong, or you're not in your home. You know, it's everything's changing around you and, you know, stuff like that. It's not being stuck in a place that you kind of want to maybe break free of. You know, it's, that's kind of where that came from.
7: It's great to know the story behind the song. That's great. And that was such a difficult time, and the way that that health crisis was exploited for political gain is just,
6: oh, totally
7: obscene.
6: It was crazy. Everybody had their own version of trauma for that whole situation. I mean, everything has changed, the way schools are, the way I had, my kids were in high school at the time. You know, of course they had to come off, you know, they had to go into like be out of school for a while, but it's just, nothing has been the same. I think it's going to take a generation to look back and study how we all dealt with it, but it was crazy.
7: Absolutely. Well, I also really appreciate your willingness to go there.
6: Yeah, well,
7: you know, and we do that on this show, so feel welcome.
6: Oh, good, good, good. Okay, good, good.
7: It's so important to say the things that need to be said. And if people are scared to say things, they especially need to be said.
6: Right, yeah. Amen. Amen to that.
7: I'm talking with Lewis Stubbs Jr. about his new record, West Nashville Sky. Love the music. Let's hear some of it now. Here's a song, WC Blues. This is Paradigms from KPOV.

0: Okay, W.C. Blues from Lewis Stubbs Jr.'s new album, West Nashville Sky. And now we'll get back to my conversation with Lewis Stubbs Jr. So I grew up in Vermont, lived in a hippie commune, free school. You know, we kids went to all the shows and the blues festival, B.B. King and Junior Wells and Buddy Guy and Bonnie Raitt and all those people. And but also lots of bluegrass and lots of country and also lots of homegrown. And your music reminds me so much of the homegrown rock and roll bluesy music that I grew up listening to. And it's really a kind of roots music in a way.
1: Yeah, I'm definitely. Exactly what I do, for sure.
0: It's so cool. So I'm interested in, you taught yourself to play guitar. You write your own crappy lyrics, which are not crappy at all. I'm interested in how it happens for you. Like when you go to write a song, what comes first? The guitar licks, the music, the melody, the lyrics?
1: That's a good question. Probably in the later years, I mean, it used to be like guitar licks and stuff, but now I think it's probably the chorus. You know, I try to come up with some sort of like chorus idea that you can kind of sing along to. I think that's, but it's kind of a magic trick, really, because it's, you know, sometimes you'll write something and it'll be, you'll think, wow, that's really cool. I'll never be able to do that again, you know, and then sometimes you can do it again, you know. So it's usually I'll start with, you know, playing around, maybe coming up with some grooves and stuff. But lately it's been like some sort of chorus idea that you can hum, sing. You know, I like to have sing-along stuff. I mean, not necessarily sing-along, but, you know, just earworms and things like that. Mm-hmm. I think, you know, I like to say what I say with as few words as I can so it's more digestible. You know what I mean? Not as wordy. Say more with less is what kind of what I try to do.
0: Yeah. Yeah, no, your poetry's good, you know.
1: Oh, thanks. I appreciate
0: it. It's not wordy. It's pithy. You know, your concepts are in a few words and everything leads to the next thing. And I really enjoyed it. I mean, the album starts out with a really powerful song about your mom.
1: Yep. Yeah. Yeah. Yeah. I kind of grew up she was a wonderful person when she was healthy. She also was a nurse, but she battled many demons. I kind of inherited some of those. That song was kind of about wrestling with the same demons you feel like you're afraid you're going to get stuck with forever. And, you know, she ended up pretty much drinking herself to death. So it kind of alludes to that in there somewhere, but it's pretty heavy stuff, really. I never really sat down with the idea of I'm going to write as heavy stuff as I can. It just kind of just what happens, you know?
0: Well, yeah. I mean, there's this other song, Best I Can Tell, that starts out, my heroes are dead or got sober. I mean,
1: right.
0: So these are really songs about your real life. This is no candy-coated anything.
1: Yeah. Yeah, they really are.
0: Yeah. So when you shared this music, I mean, okay, you play a song over and over again. Does it feel like you're as exposed as you play it more times?
1: You know, it feels less. I mean, it's hard to say, really. You know, some of those songs, I kind of want the listener to kind of put their own meaning by, you know what I mean? I don't want to spell it out too much for them, but stuff that was inspired to me at the time when I wrote it. And then sometimes it kind of evolves over time. So it's, you know, kind of the meanings can, I mean, the meanings are what they are, but, you know, that particular one, Best I Can Tell, I actually was in rehab when I wrote part of that song. And I was almost ashamed for a while to say that, like to people. And I don't want to like be the guy that I want to talk and preach about stuff like that. I'm just talking about my own experience, but I kind of half said that as a joke one time at a Todd Snyder. And it was a tribute to Todd Snyder. We were playing songs and we're supposed to play a couple of his songs and then a couple of ours. And that was one that I wrote actually in rehab. And I got a response out of it. I was like, okay, I guess I can't really shy away from that anymore. But that is the truth about that song.
0: It's a powerful line.
1: And it's true. You know, I mean, some of the people that have touched me the most, or the people that, you know, the pain comes out in the song and the struggle comes out of the song and they either survive or they don't. You know, I want to be one that survives.
0: Between the songs and knowing that you're a nurse, what I get is that there's a really strong thread of altruism in you as a person. You're trying to offer something to the world. The way you're talking about all this, I'm thinking, oh, he's one of those people who actually cares about everybody else.
1: Right. I mean, I like to think that, yeah, I do. It's a hard place to be sometimes.
0: Increasingly nowadays, yeah. Because the politics are going the other direction. And while money doesn't trickle down, ideology does. And so
1: it sure does. Yeah.
0: Yeah. But I'm interested in how that is so for you. Okay. What does that even mean? You know, why do you care? I'm like you. I mean, my day job is I'm a mental health counselor. So,
1: oh yeah,
0: same deal. Healthcare. You know, it's all about saving lives, one way or another.
1: Right.
0: You know.
1: Oh, absolutely.
0: And I know why that matters to me. I know how I was raised and the values I was raised with. But how did you become inculcated with those values? How did you learn that? Is that just who you are? You know, nature and nurture.
1: Yeah, that's a good question. I mean, there's probably a little bit of both of that. I guess it's who I am. I always wanted to, I mean, if I wasn't playing music, trying to figure out what I was going to do some sort of day gig, I couldn't imagine myself, you know, pushing pencils and doing something like that. I was like, I got to do something that makes a little bit of difference in somewhere. And, you know, it's definitely who I am. And especially with the world right now, it's like I can get swept up in the despair watching everything go on around me, or I can try to make a difference in my little sphere. And I'm lucky enough that I have chosen an area where I can actually do that. And I can focus in on creating a world around myself and trying to be the light that I want to see in the world. I mean, that sounds so cliche and cheesy, but actually with the right work, you really can do that. And, you know, we can moan and cry and whine and scroll, and or we can kind of make a little bit of a difference and try to, that's really where we have power. And I'm really lucky that I decided one day, like a epiphany. My mother was always like, you should be a nurse. That'd be something. I was like, you know, early 20s, and because I did it a little bit later in life, you know, late 20s. And I was like, I don't know. And then all of a sudden one day it literally hit me like a ton of bricks. I was like, I think I could do that. And within 2 weeks I was in school. So it's the best thing I ever did, as far as I don't feel like I'm working for, you know, some sort of banking company that's taking money for, you know, arms sales. I mean, that sounds ridiculous, but,
0: no,
1: but
0: it doesn't.
1: Like, I don't have any like cognitive dissonance in what I'm doing. You know, it's like I can do it and make a difference and feel like I make a difference in lives every single day. And it's a hard profession and it's a hard world, but it is a opportunity to do it. I guess it's ingrained in me. I can't really take credit for it, but it kind of came from the sky, you know, one day when I decided to do it.
0: We'll be back with more conversation with Lewis Stubbs Jr. talking about his new album, West Nashville Sky, and other things. We're going to hear a couple of tracks, though, now from the new record, starting out with When I Hear.

0: That one's called Best I Can Tell, Lewis Stubbs Jr. from his new record, West Nashville Sky. Before that, we heard When I Hear. And now let's get back to my conversation with Lewis Stubbs Jr. You're listening to Paradigms from KPOV. Two things. One, that cognitive dissonance you just named is actually huge for so many people. I mean, okay, United States economy depends on the manufacturing and sales of weapons. U.S. sells weapons to both sides of conflicts around the world. People are working in those factories, and I'm sure some of the people in those factories are not happy about what it is they're doing.
1: Well, yeah, for sure.
0: You know, it's got to be. And some of the people in the finance industry that are financing that stuff, they can't be happy with what they're doing. So I really appreciate that you said that, because I bet there are listeners who feel like, yeah, that's me. You know, I'm
1: right.
0: And to some extent, we all are participating in systems that are unethical,
1: absolutely,
0: that we don't believe in because it's been created.
1: Right. We're pretty stuck in it.
0: The other thing I want to say is I have worked in nurse-run clinics, and without nurses, there's no healthcare.
1: Well, can't disagree.
0: And you're probably aware that right now the regime in Washington is trying to deprofessionalize nursing.
1: Oh, I'm very aware.
0: They're doing the same thing to mental health. They want to make it that people cannot get loans to go to school to become nurses, psychologists, psychiatrists, mental health counselors.
1: Because they're non-professional. Yeah.
0: Right. Which is pretty messed up, because the truth is the people at our level are the absolute backbone of the healthcare system.
1: For sure. For sure. Yeah.
0: So I thank you for your service.
1: Well, I thank you for yours too.
0: It's so important.
1: Absolutely.
0: Just to totally pivot, looking at your website, you've got a whole lot of gigs coming up in Tennessee this summer and fall, mm-hmm, which is really exciting because it means, I mean, you're playing, looks like, every week somewhere.
1: Right, yep.
0: And obviously you have a day job, so, you know, this is what you can do

0: It's definitely a labor of love. If I break even, I'm lucky, but I'm still thrilled to be doing it. And I just love playing. I love playing live. That's why I do it so much. I'm definitely a busy guy, restless, overscheduled, but I do love doing it. And sometimes I like have to pinch myself that I still get to do it. But as far as just going out to go out town, I kind of a little too old for that now. If I can make something make sort of sense, I would do it. I would really love to go to Europe. Love to do that. Maybe someday.
1: I know lots of musicians in Europe, so you get to that point, let me know and I will hook you up.
0: Okay. All right. Sounds good.
1: Let's hope that West Nashville Sky generates some funds for
0: Yeah,
1: your
0: that'd be
1: ongoing
0: great.
1: projects. I mean, we know that money in the music industry is, I don't even know what to say.
0: Right. It's
1: But
0: definitely not a principal goal for me. I'd love to have a little income stream for sure, but it stops right here. I'm thrilled with the body of work that I have.
1: well, you said labor of love, and to me
0: Yeah.
1: that translates to integrity, So whether it makes money or not, the songs matter, they speak to people, and you're out there doing it and you love doing it, and getting to do something we love that's creative, I that's the best thing in life.
0: It's the best thing in life. I cannot disagree.
1: Is
0: Absolutely.
1: so cool. We'll be back with the final part of my conversation with Lewis Stubbs Jr. But first, we're going to hear some more music. Couple of tracks from his band Natchez Tracers, sandwiching a track from West Nashville Sky. We're starting out with Natchez Tracers from their album Hug You All on the Other Side, Learn to Live.

0: That one's called Luminosity. That's Natchez Tracers from their album Side A. Before that, we heard Never Too Late to Get Down. That's Lewis Stubbs Jr. from West Nashville Sky. And we started that set out with Learn to Live, Natchez Tracers. And that's the band Lewis has been in before doing this solo project. And now we're going to get back to my conversation with Lewis Stubbs Jr. I'm interested in the making of the album. You've got this tight little band, you know, and your daughter Lucy is on harmonies. Yeah. Really wonderful.
1: Yeah. Mm-hmm.
0: Yeah. So I'm interested in, like, it sounds like y'all just got together and played, like this was recorded live.
1: I have a guy that I've worked with for a few years now, Casey Wood. He's got a killer studio. It's in Nashville. He's Grammy winning. He's professional. He's easy. He brings the best out in you. Recording is it can be such a beast if you're with somebody that makes you feel like you suck. He does not, so that helps. And I played with the guys, the rhythm section in the band, which is the core band, for, you know, 10 or 12 years now, because they were part of the first part of Natchez Tracers for a few years. So I've known them forever. So that's great. That makes it easy. And they're thrilled to be there. But for the most part, it's my baby. We go in there and, you know, rehearse the songs before we go in and do the basic tracks. And then I'll go back and do, you know, guitars. And I mean, I'll do guitars on the basic tracks too, but go back and do guitars and then bring some people in, pedal steel and things like that, or, you know, stuff like that. Then Lucy came and did some singing. She's a great singer. She's been singing with me here and there since she was real little. Me and her and my dad had a little like band type thing when she was like real young. So it's great to have her. I just really wanted to get her on there just to be there because, you know, she's blood. She's 22 now. I mean, she's all grown, but.
0: You know, and this being, you know, you're a Nashville guy, recorded in Nashville. So there is that Nashville country tinge to the music, which I love.
1: Right.
0: And the harmonies in country are like nothing else. You know, I mean, I grew up, right. I'm a huge Emmylou Harris fan. Boy, would I give a body part to get her on this show. If you're listening, and, you know, so the harmonies in country music, even going back to country rock, the Burrito Brothers, you know, but all that stuff, it's so heart. It's like you can cry from the beauty of the harmony.
1: And, you know, speaking of that, like, you know, growing up in Nashville, the last thing that, you know, at least in the world that I grew up in, the little skater punk rock world, the last thing anybody wanted to be a part of was country. As I grew older, you know, the stuff that when I really started cutting my teeth and being influenced by music was bands like The Band, Little Feat, and then a lot of like the Delta Blues guys. And that led me back to like classic country and all the cool. And that, now it's just like, now it's all the same to me. It's all this big soup of like what America has to offer, you know, and, you know, kind of the melting pot of all these different people that came here and made this music. Specifically, really down in the Delta, like below me, that's where I get my real inspiration from. So it's all the same now. In Nashville, growing up, it was like the last thing anybody wanted to have anything to do with was country. And of course, there's a big difference between the top 40 country and what real country is. It took people like the Burrito Brothers to show me what that really was. You know what I mean?
0: And real country music is this amalgam. It's got blues in it, but it also has, you know, it's Celtic music. It's Acadian. I mean, it's totally. Anyone who thinks there's such a thing as pure country, they don't know their history.
1: Oh, yeah. Exactly. Where it all comes from. Everywhere, really.
0: I personally love that music so much. And also, I want to say Nashville, country music, these things all get a rap for being right wing, and it's not true.
1: Oh, well, for sure. The real stuff, especially. Yeah.
0: Yeah. Totally. So just wanted to say that because I think it's a weird thing that a political, ideological group wants to claim an art form, but they don't get to claim it.
1: Co-opt it.
0: It's not theirs.
1: No. Yeah. Yeah, for real.
0: So this album's out. We're talking. I imagine you're talking with some other folks. Getting some airplay, radio play.
1: Here and there, yeah.
0: Probably on the various streaming services that we all hate, but they're there.
1: Oh, yeah. Yeah.
0: You're a songwriter. Are you writing more songs? Is there more material coming?
1: Yeah, there's more material coming. It's definitely always writing songs. When I'm going to do that, I don't know. This one was an expensive endeavor, and it was, like I said, fully self-funded, but worth it. And, you know, I'm going to probably end up, I want to kind of at least have a little something out every year just to keep it, even if I do some singles and like 2027 or something like that. But I'm going to let, I mean, I've got some good ones I'm really excited about, but I'm itching already, but we'll just wait and see it, how it all pans out. It, you know, as far as timing, it's hard for me to not keep flowing, you know. I've got some cool stuff I'm excited about that we're already playing live.
0: Well, that's the difference between an artist and a manufacturer. You can't not do it.
1: Oh, yeah.
0: I have so much admiration for that. I also really appreciate how you're self-taught and you did this because you love it and you have the courage to give yourself permission to put it out there, and you have the talent and the skill. And I just think that's all pretty amazing. And
1: thank you.
0: I'm sure you had to practice. I'm sure you had to work on it. It doesn't just happen for most people.
1: Oh, yeah.
0: But you're another person to inspire folks. You know, anyone who wants to play, go get an instrument, play it. You know, and it's not about learning to play guitar. It's about making sounds with this object.
1: Yeah, for real. Yeah. For what reason? It's crazy to do this. It's so cool.
0: All right. Well, you know, Lewis, I'm so glad to talk with you about your music and just to know you're out there doing it, and happy that you're out there as a nurse doing that work, because it's so important. Thank you so much.
1: Same for you. It's very nice to meet you. What a great experience this has been. Thank you so much.
0: Lewis Stubbs Jr., really enjoyed talking with you. Love where you're coming from. Making music is clearly a calling for you in a really beautiful way. And I just think it's great that you're making this music and sharing it with us in between saving lives. So, yay. Folks, check out Lewis Stubbs Jr.'s website, lewisstubbsjr.com. That's LewisStubbsJr.com. Listen to the rest of this album, and definitely this is someone to keep an eye on. Thank you, Lewis. I hope you'll also visit the Paradigms website, paradigms.life, and check out all of our 700 and some archived episodes. We're going to close out the show with one more track from West Nashville Sky. It's called Heads Up, and the word for the week is equity. Notice where there is and isn't equity in your life, in your culture, in your belief system. Let the concept of equity be something that you pay attention to. All right. Baruch signing off for this episode of Paradigms. We'll be back next time with more inspired, inspiring people. Until then, notice equity. And that means noticing inequity. And be well.

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1: You are an animal. Admit it. Apparently, that's not easy to do. For all our creative and intellectual talents, humans resist identifying as animals. But that's what we are.
2: We'll find out why our need to be number one keeps us from extending our moral code to other species, like the clever fox, the selfish dog, and the lazy lion.
1: Hey, Molly, modern science has erased those ancient tropes from Aesop, but we'll take a look at his famous animal caricatures.
2: Plus, pay tribute to the legions of involuntary astronauts and cosmonauts who helped develop the space program.
3: There's everything from newts and quails, spiders, pretty much anything that you could think of. There's a good chance that we may have sent it into space by now.
1: In this episode of Big Picture Science, how we think about animals, treat animals, and whether we can make space for animals.
4: Help! 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
5: What's going on?
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6: 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We'll see you at the Beatles sing-along, Friday, June 26th at the Commonwealth Pub.

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1: Ah, the lovely trill of the lyrebird. The name of this Australian avian suggests an instrument, and indeed, the lyre is the shape of this animal's fan tail. But this bird also loves to make music. The lyrebird has not just a broad tail, but also a broad repertoire. In a BBC Earth documentary, that includes imitating another Australian bird, a kookaburra. The lyrebird can mimic other visitors to its forest home, for example, the auto-advanced shutter of a 35mm camera, a car alarm, the chainsaws of lumberjacks working nearby, we know that animals have extraordinary abilities and that our lives have intruded upon theirs, sometimes with calamitous results. Yet, on the whole, we see animals as so separate from us that we're not always nice to them. Now, why is that? We share 4 billion years of evolutionary history. Why is our relationship with our animal relatives so fraught? And can we find a way back into the animal kingdom? This is Big Picture Science, and I'm Seth Shostak.
2: I'm Molly Bentley. In this episode, a scientist takes on the notion of animals described in children's books, a bittersweet tribute to the species that rocketed into space, and why humans stubbornly resist identifying as animals, even though we are. Can we do better? This episode, Make Space for Animals.
1: Yesterday, I saw a video of an orangutan driving a golf cart. Did you see that, Molly?
2: Yes, I saw that. It was incredible. He was driving it, I think, with one hand.
1: Yeah, with full confidence, too. I mean, he didn't seem the least bit tentative about it. He was steering it around. He looked like a better driver than a lot of my friends, I'll tell you that.
2: Yeah, it looked like he was surveying the grounds. So he had that kind of nonchalance, looking around, as though he had been doing this every day.
1: Yeah, well, exactly. And that's what I thought. I thought, you know, people are worried about robots taking over their jobs. What about the orangutans? I mean, this guy was good. No accident. He got to the tree he wanted to get to. Everybody got out. They were all safe and sound.
2: You know, we wonder about the veracity of the videos that we see on social media. So I did check it out on Snopes, one of the go-to websites to find out what is real and what's not. And the reply from them was true.
1: Really?
2: That this video shows an orangutan driving a golf cart.
1: Well, driving a golf cart's one thing, but playing golf, you know, that requires a certain mindset.
2: Okay, so it turns out that is an animal story that really happened. And we know that animals can do extraordinary things, but what about how they're portrayed in other stories? Like the one about the crow raising the level of drinking water in a pitcher with stones, or the lion resting its paw on a man's lap.
1: If these stories sound plausible, even sensible, it's because many of us grew up with these tales of tailed and feathered creatures. Although it was written 2,500 years ago, Aesop's fables are still read to children today. The animals in these stories have qualities we recognize as human. Even grasshoppers have emotions in Aesop's world, where the animals give us moral instruction. Here's a familiar tale.
3: Okay, so this has to be the best known of Aesop's fables, the fable of the tortoise and the hare, where famously, of course, the tortoise bets that it can beat a hare in a race, and the hare thinks, well, of course I'll take this bet because I'm much, much faster than a tortoise. The fox sets the course, gets them off to a start, and the tortoise just plods away continuously. The hare, being very arrogant and believing that it's going to win, thinks, oh, I can go and have a nap and I'll still have plenty of time to win. And of course the hare falls asleep and wakes up in time to see the tortoise plodding its way over the line. The moral of the story is that slow and steady wins the race.
2: In her book, Aesop's Animals, The Science Behind the Fables, Dr. Winpenny assesses whether these moralizing stories you heard growing up ring true from a modern scientific perspective.
1: And to what extent have they typecast his animal protagonists, even today, whether it's the sly fox, the selfish dog, or the clever crow? And did he anticipate modern science and actually get some of his animal descriptions right?
2: Let's get an introduction out of the way, Joe. Who was Aesop?
3: Now, the popular view is that he was a slave. He lived in Greece in the region of 600 BCE. And he won his freedom through his incredible wit and ability to tell stories to the people who were, you know, maybe higher up in society. And, you know, famous people like Aristotle and Herodotus referred to Aesop and to his fables in their works. So, you know, suggesting they very much thought he also was a real person. But modern scholars today point out that there are quite a few inconsistencies in these depictions of his life, and it has been suggested that he might well be a fictional character that was created about the same time as the fables started to be recorded.
2: So Aesop may or may not have been a real character, but certain his fables are real, and they've had incredible longevity. So, Joe, let's begin with one of the animals close to your heart because you studied them, and that is crows. And could you describe how one crow behaves in the tale of the crow and the pitcher?
3: Yes. So this is, again, quite a well-known fable, I think. You've got a crow, it's parched, it can't find any water, desperately thirsty, and it comes across a pitcher, which is half full of water. And the crow really tries to stretch its head into the pitcher and to reach the water, but it can't. So what it does is it goes and it picks up stones and it starts to drop them into the pitcher. And each time it drops a stone, it causes the water level to rise a little bit. And bit by bit, the water level rises enough for the crow to actually drink. And the moral of that is that necessity is the mother of invention.
2: This may be the one fable in which Aesop strongly anticipated our scientific understanding of crows. You shared the research that was done in 2008 where this almost this very scenario played out in a lab in Cambridge. What happened?
3: Absolutely. This fable is based in fact. So we're in Cambridge. We're with researchers Nathan Emery and Chris Bird, and they're studying rooks. And what Nathan and Chris wanted to do was really to test Aesop's fable. Would the rooks behave as Aesop's crow had done and drop stones into the water? And they found that several of their birds did do this, with the exception that they hadn't been deprived of water. So what they had instead was a very juicy little worm, which was tacked to a piece of cork and floated at the surface of the water. So they dropped stones in order to reach their tasty worm.
2: We know that crows are quite intelligent. There have been many studies that have demonstrated that in different ways. But really then the question is, what is intelligence? And maybe one way to answer that is to talk about the role of tool use in demonstrating intelligence. Would that apply to crows? And what would that say about their intelligence?
3: Yes. So pretty much the most famous bird tool user is a species of crow. It's the New Caledonian crow.
2: What do they use for their tools? Not just rocks, right?
3: No, so not rocks. So they're using stick tools, which could either be little twigs, or sometimes they snip out little bits of leaf edge, and they will use them to probe for larvae and grubs and other things from dead wood.
2: They hold it in their beak, and then they poke this... they poke the stick into a hole in a tree, something like that?
3: Yeah, exactly. So there's some evidence that they do actually craft the end of the stick tools into little hooks. And the leaf edges that they snip out have little barbs on the edge of them, and they hold them so that the barbs are pointing backwards. So when they poke them into a piece of rotting bark, if there's a grub inside, it often gets snagged on the tools so that they are better able to pull it in and retrieve it. So, you know, they're kind of like chimpanzees fishing for termites using sticks.
2: Which of the Aesop's fables that you write about shows the greatest mismatch of fact and fable when it comes to biology and behavior?
3: I think it's got to be the wolf in sheep's clothing. The wolf is trying to kill sheep, obviously, as it does in lots of fables, to eat them. And he can't get very close to the flock of sheep. What he does is actually disguise himself as a sheep by putting on sheepskin and pretending to be part of the flock, and in this way gets shut in with the sheep overnight and is able to basically feast on as many as he wants.
2: That doesn't sound so inaccurate, that the wolf operates at night, that it can be stealthy, that it's a predator. Probably it would not wear sheep's clothing, but the rest of it sounds accurate. What troubles you about this fable?
3: The thing that troubles me about the fable is that in order to disguise itself, that wolf must be capable of something called tactical deception. What scientists talk about as a theory of mind, being aware that other individuals have their own thoughts and beliefs and feelings, and manipulating them in order to deceive them. And there is no evidence that wolves possess that in any form.
2: Now, we know that Aesop's Fables do an entertaining job of providing moral instruction, and certainly there's a stickiness to their instruction, because those who were read Aesop's Fables as children, they remember those morals. But I'm wondering if you think that some of these fables have done harm to our long-term perception of animals. And if we come back to the story of the wolf and sheep's clothing, you write that it is the darkest form of anthropomorphism. Wow. So say a little bit about maybe some of the harm that these fables have done.
3: My problem, I think, is that the world has changed so much since Aesop's time. That means that we're still treating these animals according to characterizations that were created 2,500 years ago, potentially. And Aesop couldn't ever begin to imagine how much the world has changed and how much animals actually need our help. We're facing a global ecological catastrophe at the moment with climate change and biodiversity loss. And I think it's kind of incredible that we might still be influenced by these stories from a long bygone era.
2: Well, certainly with wolves, I think that some of that characterization of wolf leads to maybe an outsized fear of them. And that may feed into the way that we try to control some of the populations. If you were to write a fable, a new fable with a wolf in it, how would you characterize that wolf and what might that moral be? I know I'm putting you on the spot here to create a new fable, but what might it be?
3: So wolves are not deceptive animals. The most that they do is steal food from each other. They live in packs, which are strongly family focused. They're very, very loyal within those packs and playful.
2: So they're straightforward. They're loyal to their family. They're playful. That's a very different story. That would be a very different story.
3: Very different, yeah. So they're showing a lot of the traits that we really value in our own societies.
2: Well, I'm going to start using the phrase, as loyal and playful as a wolf, beginning now.
3: Yeah, I like it.
2: If I may, I will try to summarize the tale of the dog and his shadow. This is another fable that you include. So a dog is carrying a piece of meat home, and he goes over a bridge. He looks over the bridge down into the water. He sees his reflection, and in thinking it's another dog with a piece of meat and wanting that meat too, he snaps at the other dog, thereby losing his meat he was carrying in his mouth. And in the end, he has none because, Joe, dogs are greedy. That's the moral, right? Don't be greedy like a dog.
3: I was just going to say, I think most dogs would probably go for the meat. If they saw another dog with meat, I think they'd probably go for it.
2: Okay, there I was trying to give more credit to dogs. But one of the things you highlight in this section is the role of the mirror test in assessing an animal's intelligence. And what do we understand about how dogs do perform with the mirror test? When they see their reflection in a mirror, do they recognize themselves, or do they think it's another dog?
3: The mirror test, to give a very brief background, is the gold standard test within behavioral biology for assessing self-awareness, whether or not animals recognize themselves in their reflection, that they know that that is actually me. And it was developed in the late 1960s by Gordon Gallup, and he carried it out with chimpanzees. And the test, he put a little mark on the eyebrow and on one of the ears of the chimpanzees. He gave them various types of exposure to a mirror, and he found that when he the chimpanzees woke up and he put them in front of the mirror. They were exploring their faces and their ears because they could see the reflected image and they could see that there was something different. Well, I should say, firstly, dogs fail it. They just didn't really show that they got it at all. So the controversial thing is whether there's one single test, the mirror test, which tells us whether or not animals are self-aware. You know, in the case of dogs, they primarily use their noses when it comes to meeting other individuals and gleaning information about those other individuals. You know, they have a good sniff and they get a lot of information from that. So is an experiment that is based on their visual ability, is that really the most relevant way to evaluate self-awareness in those animals?
2: It's an excellent point. And to the point of dogs being super sniffers, which is certainly what they are, they have abilities with their noses that we do not have. And so maybe an updated story, fable about the dog would be curious about your environment, collect as much information as possible, and also be loving and kind because another animal, which is just so loving. Well, finally then, Joe, I wonder whether you think we should continue to read Aesop's Fables. And if so, if maybe we shouldn't also have a modern book about animal behavior on the bedside table as well.
3: Yes. I think the answer is we should continue to read them. I like the idea of having a book on animal behavior on the side. Maybe I can recommend one.
2: Is it called Aesop's Animals by any chance?
3: I think there's this book called Aesop's Animals, which might well work.
2: Well, Joe Wimpenny, thank you so much for joining us for this discussion of Aesop's Fables.
3: Thank you so much for having me. It's been a real pleasure.
1: Joe Wimpenny is a zoologist and is the author of Aesop's Animals, The Science Behind the Fables.
4: Did the tortoise win the race?
5: With ease.
4: Oh, I see what you mean by slow and steady wins the race, Pop.
5: There's also another moral, son. One that applies to the hare.
4: Bet I know what it is.
5: What?
4: Haste makes waste.
1: Our moral instruction may be at least partially tethered to Aesop's fables, but that hasn't persuaded us to somehow include animals in our moral code. That's for later in the show. But first, if Aesop had written a fable about a dog going into space, what might the moral be?
6: So she went up on Sputnik, and she was the first creature to orbit Earth. The mission was designed to never come back, so her fate was already written, essentially.
1: Aesop may have anthropomorphized his creatures, but real animals have achieved what only a very few humans have managed, crossing the final frontier into space.
2: The story of these involuntary pioneers next. This episode of Big Picture Science is Make Space for Animals.
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1: The fable about the tortoise and the hare has staying power. It's been told for 24 centuries, but the tortoise and the hare have been immortalized in another way. They are among the non-human animals that have gone into space. An achievement that only a relatively small number of humans have matched.
2: 5, 4, 3, 2, 1, 0. Liftoff. We have a liftoff.
1: Tortoises and rabbits, which are cousins of the hares, join the cats, frogs, ants, fruit flies, dogs, monkeys, and chimpanzees that have boldly gone where others have not so that humans could follow. But let me walk back boldly, because they had no say in the matter, and some of the animals were undoubtedly terrified.
3: A recent feature in National Geographic magazine gave tribute to these multiple species of astronaut and cosmonaut, some of whom began rocketing into space, that is, up and down, as early as 1947. But in 1957, the Soviets launched Sputnik 2 with the first living creature who would orbit Earth, a dog named Laika.
4: This is the cabin for Laika. It has been comfortably outfitted for her flight. During the training period, Laika was familiarized and became well accustomed to her cabin.
3: The National Geographic feature is bittersweet because, of course, the animals did not choose their missions and many perished along the way. But graphically beautiful, with a compelling summary of the history of these lesser-known space exploits, the feature Animals in Space made a strong impression on us. Its creators, Taylor Magiacomo and Alexander Stegmeier, join us.
5: In the most basic form, they were trying to figure out what would happen to humans. I mean, beyond a certain elevation, we just weren't even sure. So I think that there's a history of humans using other animals for that scientific research and that study. The first time, I mean, I think in researching the story, a really fascinating one was about in the 18th century, a duck, a rooster, and...
1: Sheep,
5: you're right. Okay, you know what I'm talking about. A duck, a rooster, and a sheep were sent in a hot air balloon in a demonstration in France. And I think just to figure out what would happen to them. So, you know, the first, the rockets that we used to send things into space went at such incredible speeds. We didn't even know if an animal or a creature could survive going that speed. Never mind, once it reached space, what would happen to it?
1: Well, by the timetable that we get to the first chimp in space, that was 1951, this is still the U.S., Ham was his name, and I think that was part of an acronym for some space hardware company. But he was taught to press buttons, manipulate levers, and so forth. What were his tasks on board, do you know?
6: Mostly just like mind puzzle games, like if a light came on, hitting the button according to that light, things like that, making sure that Ham is conscious and following directions and still able to just perform normally under those excruciating circumstances.
5: You know, the questions we are trying to answer initially are, can a human survive, or can a creature survive the force to get to space? Could they survive in space? But then finally, like, did you have any cognitive function? You know, like you could maybe live and you would be breathing, but maybe you would be incapacitated somehow.
1: Taylor, I presume that the illustration of the dog in space at the top of your story is the canine cosmonaut Laika. Tell us her story, how she ended up going into space and her mission.
6: Well, the main illustration at the front of the story, that is unfortunately not Laika. That is an unidentified space dog. But Laika, her story is fascinating and extremely sad. She became a space hero. So she went up on Sputnik, and she was the first creature to orbit Earth. The mission was designed to never come back. So her fate was already written, essentially. She was just going to quietly fall asleep in space and then die up there. But unfortunately, that was not the truth. Something went wrong, and she overheated hours into the mission, and that truth came out years later.
1: Laika, where did the dog come from? Do you know? I mean, the space agency have a canine kennel out back or something?
6: She was just a stray. Russia liked to collect strays off the street, and just kind of test them to see which ones could fare the best under these conditions. And she was one of the, I guess, strongest ones.
1: You drew an illustration of the capsule, didn't you?
6: I did.
1: It's sort of like a high-tech bread box.
6: Yeah. There's at the bottom of the capsule, there's the cabin where her and all of her sensors were. And then at the top, there's the satellite transmitter that looks like a big old sphere globe thing. And then the top of that is a radiation sensor.
1: But didn't this set up an ethical debate, even without knowing that Laika's fate was not a good one? What was the public outcry? Do you have any idea?
5: Yeah, we have some sense of it. You know, I think there's it wasn't as widespread as you might think. But, you know, they had only ever planned a one-way mission. So I think that sort of touched the nerve for a lot of people, I think, especially in some parts of the world where there was a burgeoning conversation about animal rights. And initially, after Laika took off, at least to the research that Taylor and I had done, the Soviets hid that she had died so early on in her flight, to the extent that the New York Times even reported that there might be a mission that would recover her, which was, of course, never the case to begin with.
1: Taylor, one thing about the graphics is they give a face and they give an individual identity to these critters. You know, they have personality. You know, did you feel that yourself, that, you know, there was no longer just a name in a book?
6: Yeah, so one of my main ideas for this was to put a face to all of these critters and put their face. I wanted to show the individuals that sacrificed their lives essentially for this. So I used historical photos for all of the larger charismatic species like the dogs and the primates, and even some of the smaller rats and mice that were named and had photos of. And that also adds where you can see the sheer number of animals. On this spread, I have 313 portraits of animals on this piece. There's some repeating fruit flies, didn't hear it from me, but everyone is unique and its own critter because they are unique.
1: Yeah, some of the monkeys that you drew, Taylor, these hats, I mean, you weren't trying to make them stylish. What was the point of the hats?
6: No, unfortunately, these were not just for aesthetics. These hats were to cover electrodes that were implanted into their skulls. A lot of these primates in these joint missions with Russia and the U.S., and even France's Felicet cat, they had electrodes that were implanted into the skull for sensors to make sure that their brains were still working correctly during the missions. So, yeah, the hats were just kind of to cover the site of those electrodes.
1: Alex, you include a diagram to represent the countries whose space programs use or used, in any case, animals. No surprise that the vast majority of the missions have been the United States and the USSR. What other countries, though, have used animal subjects?
5: Many, and surprising ones, to be honest. In the early years, France, like with Felicet, was participating in the space race, and China was early on as well. But most other countries weren't at that time. But later on, Japan starts sending animals in the 90s. And then more recently, Israel, Iran, and China again has reignited its program. And then most recently, actually, India is looking to build their own space program, but they're trying to, you know, jump the line, maybe I'll say, and go right to sending humans into space. So they're not even going to use animals as test subjects in their space research.
1: Did any of that change, I mean, in that direction, that is, fewer animals, after Yuri Gagarin went into space in 1961? Because if you could successfully send humans, you know, well, you don't need to send dogs or something like that.
5: Yeah, absolutely. Once we achieved sending humans into space, it totally shifted the concentration of the space program, because at that point, it was more about getting humans to the moon and that next level or that next frontier of space. And so you see a drastic drop off in what animals were sent, because, again, initially, those animals were just helping us understand the real basics of space, you know, and what it would be like to get there and how do you survive and what are the environmental conditions that you need to send a human there? How long can a human last there? And then what happens is after that, animal research starts to be sort of like they're like stowaways. Not exactly, obviously. They're very, very intentional. And I think I should also be clear that all animals sent to space, especially today, are with very clear guidelines, research, intentions, and it's a very well thought out process. But in terms of how that information was cataloged, it sort of stopped being shared on a public level. You know, it was just sort of small mentions of these other things that were sent up there. And it wasn't until, you know, later in the 60s and the 70s, really the 70s and 80s, I should say, where we start sending animals for other purposes, you know, to test other additional things that we want to learn or understand about space, about microgravity, about radiation, about biology, that then these animals have sort of other purposes besides just their general survival.
1: It was sort of a bring them back alive.

0: of you, you might be able to see the dot, right? But you mentioned they're very, very tough, and I'm probably mistaken here, but I think that some tardigrades actually, by accident, crashed into the moon. My guess is that they're probably still alive, but those tardigrades are so tough, you can do all sorts of stuff with them. So finally, Taylor and Alex, you're sitting next to someone on a bus, and they ask you, what was the worth of all of it? I mean, was it worth sending animals into space? Was it worth the lives of the animals that didn't make it? What would you say?
1: I would say it was worth it. The beginning was definitely more touch and go regarding survivability, but in general, we have learned so much from these creatures.
2: You know, it is any kind of animal research. It's always a delicate topic, especially in modern times of a conversation, but I think it was absolutely worth it. I think there's so many things that we benefit from on Earth that we don't even realize we've learned from our research in space. And then, of course, there's always the adventurous and fantastical thinking of what happens if we have to live in space one day, you know? And so we're still learning about those things. There's still so many unanswered questions about space, you know? Can humans procreate in space? Can anything procreate in space? You know, so there's a lot of biological research that's happening with living animals, with animal specimens and other biological specimens that I think is incredibly important to science.
0: Well, Alex Stegmaier, I'd like to thank you so very much for elucidating the adventures of the first space astronauts.
2: Thank you. It's great to be with you today.
0: Taylor Maggiacomo, thanks very much to you for such an intriguing piece of work.
1: Thank you. I'm glad everyone enjoyed it.
3: Taylor Maggiacomo is an associate graphic editor at National Geographic, and Alexander Stegmaier is a freelance graphic editor at the magazine. 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

0: Well, we made room for them in our rockets, so why don't we make room for them in our ethical treatment of one another?
1: One of the things that's difficult is trying to take the moral codes that and values and norms that relate to us as a species and try and extend them out.
2: Coming up, why humans have trouble admitting and accepting that we are animals, and why it's time to share the planet more equitably with our furry, feathered, and finned relatives.
0: This episode of Big Picture Science is Make Space for Animals.
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0: In the mid-18th century, Johann Christian Bach composed his symphony in G minor, Opus 6, Number 6. Dramatic stuff. Its compelling harmonies, the complex orchestral depth, the dramatic swagger, well, that thrilled listeners of that era with Sturm und Drang, that is to say, storm and stress. Similarly, those who stroll through a New York forest at dawn are thrilled by the symphonies offered there, which you might call Feder und Schnabel, feather and beak.
1: Different kinds of music, to be sure, but each spectacular in its own way. And sure, the violin is a difficult instrument to play, but consider what's required for a songbird to make music. Songbirds can do amazing vocal tricks with their voice boxes. They can independently control the branches of an organ called a syrinx. These birds can produce two unrelated pitches at once, even making one rise and the other fall at the same time. I'm lucky if I can whistle a single note.
0: And these animals' ability to make music is frequently cited as evidence of their intelligence, even their special status. Yep, one of these animals, because humans are animals too, or have we forgotten that?
1: We have forgotten that. According to Melanie Challenger, a researcher, philosopher, and the author of How to Be Animal, A New History of What It Means to Be Human, she's familiar with what voice boxes are capable of doing. She is also an opera singer.
0: She makes the case for embracing our animal selves. After all, although it ends up winding through the primates, the human evolutionary lineage is animal all the way back to the sea squirt. We share the overwhelming majority of our genetic material with animals.
1: Yet, the frequent practice in Western science and philosophy has been to separate ourselves from the barking, braying, squeaking, snorting creatures whose company we keep.
2: And exceptionalism, as it is at the moment, across really most of the world, sees a sharp moral divide between humans, on the one hand, and all of the rest of nature. So it doesn't matter if you're a gorilla or you're a toucan or what kind of creature you are, what kind of capability you have. If you're not a human, you have almost no real intrinsic value, so almost no true moral value on your own terms, whereas human beings are perceived as having full possession of moral status.
1: We have been talking in the show about how we rely on animals for companionship, food, labor, and as subjects for science research. We use animal characters to provide moral instruction. So why do we have trouble extending our ethical codes to them?
0: Okay, but still I ask you, Melanie, humans are animals, sure, but they do have some exceptional abilities that set them apart, don't they?
2: Yeah, that's true. So I like to say humans are exceptional, but exceptional doesn't mean superior. So all animals, to a certain extent, are exceptional. They are the product of their evolutionary imperatives and their conditions. And it's remarkable if you can echolocate, for instance. All species have something exceptional about them. We make symphonies and we have a cognitive niche. We can do all kinds of remarkable things in our hypersociality, with our cultures and with our minds. For sure, that makes us exceptional. But making a moral leap from that is much more complicated. And defining what it is that would make humans only the possessors of any kind of moral value, that's even harder still.
0: I'm not here to defend the Homo sapiens, but maybe I will, because I don't think that many people would contest the idea that physiologically we are animals. That's pretty clear. And even more, that our desires or our competitive natures or whatever you care to point out, a whole lot of our behavior can be found in other species. But you point out this moral difference, I guess, because, you know, animals, I mean, if they're predators, you know, they kill other animals. But for them, it's not a moral question. It's survival. So we could assure ourselves that we have this moral superiority. You've already mentioned that. And since animals don't really have morals, isn't that true?
2: I think just because we are moral agents, so as in we have the ability to think in moral terms or to develop abstract moral ideas, just because we are moral agents, doesn't limit the number of moral subjects that there are. So that's the first thing that I would say. And to look at orangutans as an example, now orangutans are incredibly similar to us in one particular way, that they have a similar kind of gestation period for their offspring, and the babies stay with their mother and continue to learn with their mother and continue to have relationships with their mother throughout their lifetimes. If there's something like love, human love, in the animal kingdom, it's likely with the orangutan. And yet, we still paradoxically live in a time where orangutans are desperately endangered at our hands. We kill them, we take their lands, we destroy their whole evolutionary future, because we are absolutely convinced that only we possess moral status. And yet, if we look at that creature, it's really difficult to turn around and say, well, you can't write a piano sonata, so that's why I'm, you know, can treat you as though you have absolutely no moral status. You know, funnily enough, I work in classical music. I work alongside one of our finest composers in the UK, Mark Simpson. So I actually work with someone who does write symphonies. And it always amuses me when I hear back that kind of thing about human exceptionalism, because I always want to ask the questioner, do you know what, can you write a symphony? Because my suspicion is that that sort of incredible ability that we raise so high among humans is actually very rare across the population. And I certainly wouldn't want to decide that the individual who can't do that has a lesser moral status than the individual who can. It's not a good foundation for our moral behavior, and we shouldn't apply it across the species boundary either.
0: I think that bad as it may be, you know, the people on the planet today are more sympathetic to their confreres, if you will, to all the other DNA-based life, which is to say all life, than predecessors might have been. How do you feel about things like giving, well, the orangutans, for example, rights that they could defend in a court? I mean, should they have not just environmental regulations that control what you can do with their land and all that sort of stuff, but I mean that they actually have rights?
2: Yeah, so I think we are moving to an era where the moral circle is expanding. You could argue that there was a time, and probably in different worldviews, that moral circle did not contract as much as it has done in modern industrial societies. So I worked with Inuit hunters, for instance, in the earlier stage of my career, and with the kind of some Inuit points of view, you have to treat other organisms with respect, that you don't treat them. You treat them as interrelated, and you treat them as having, being possessors of value and rights on their own terms. Obviously, in the history of Western legal thinking, we're really far away from that. But you have things like the Non-Human Rights Project led by Stephen Wise and other projects like that that are showing, and you know, we've had the rights of nature, wild laws sort of on the horizon, that, and recently the idea of ecocide, we're definitely seeing both a moral and, as a consequence, a legal shift. And that will inevitably continue. What I think is important is that we recognise that organisms can communicate on their own terms. Now, we're not going to drag them into a court of law. They don't want to be there. It would be distressing for them were they to be there. But we can listen to them, and we can respond to what they either vocalise or behaviourally show us about their interests. I do believe that many other organisms are capable of communicating their own interests to us, but we will only respond to those when we regard them as having a value on their own terms.
0: Well, what's the path toward that? I mean, we have modern biology. Of course, everybody, I think, now knows that they are an animal, at least in the physiological sense, in the biological sense. And personally, I'm willing to be an animal. I mean, the dog here has a pretty good life, you know, just eating and sleeping, chasing those squirrels. But how do I deal with it? You seem to suggest that if I'm willing to admit that I'm just another watery bag at a basic level, the same as a lot of other watery bags, and, you know, maybe I'll be more sympathetic to the other creatures here. Is that the idea? Should I stop eating animals or stop taking their habitat? What should I do?
2: Well, I think fellowship is the key to our morality. I think it's really important to understand what it is that inspires our moral action and our moral agency. And usually it turns on compassion. And I mean that in the literal sense, so compassio, to suffer with others. So to have empathy for them, to recognize that they, and key to this is also recognizing that their life matters, that their form of suffering matters. It might not be translatable quite to our form, for instance. We're looking at totally different body plans, totally different body forms out there, different needs, different desires. But I do believe it's only fellowship and only inspiring fellowship that is likely to properly motivate us in a moral shift. But personally, yes, I'm very determined and hopeful that that shift is coming.
0: Finally, so if we extend a moral code that we develop to, you know, not just our next in line smartest critters on the planet, like those orangutans, you know, what would that look like? I mean, do the bacteria on the floor here, do they get rights of some sort?
2: Yeah, so that's always the concern that people have when we start to trespass into the moral lives of other organisms and moral status. So the way that I try to see this is that our moral duties should be determined by the organism in its own beautiful singularity. One of the things that's difficult is trying to take the moral codes that and values and norms that relate to us as a species and try and extend them out, because it seems to make sense. And in fact, we already do it to a certain extent with other mammals, because a lot of the things that we've encoded, so for instance, the kinds of suffering that we've encoded, the kind of cognitive traits that we have, so our sense of subjectivity, for instance, we've encoded into law and into our moral values. And it feels relatively easy to extend that out to, say, chimpanzees, to the great apes broadly, to even potentially to dolphins. These are another very social mammal. But once you start looking at a shark, for instance, it starts to get a little bit more problematic. Once you're talking about a hummingbird, you're in the realms of it being completely bizarre. And so our best bet really is to look at moral subjecthood. So to recognize that life is a good starting point for assuming there is some sort of intrinsic value there, that there is agency in all life, and therefore there is an intention, even if that intention is only to persist, for instance, in all life. And that is some kind of moral status that we can recognize. But your duties are going to be determined by the differences in those organisms, and your duties and the sorts of ways that you might behave towards a hummingbird, for instance, and the sorts of needs that a hummingbird might have to flourish, or a single cell organism or a sponge on the ocean floor are going to be wildly different to the needs and the duties that would follow when we consider a dolphin or a primate or a fellow human.
0: Melanie Challenger, it's been a real pleasure speaking with you.
2: Oh, a pleasure, Seth. Really enjoyed it.
1: Melanie Challenger is a writer-philosopher, and she is the author of How to Be Animal, A New History of What It Means to Be Human. Well, Seth, we're at that point where we ask what the big picture is here. And what do you see as the big picture?
0: Well, for me, the big picture was that we have changed our attitudes, our relationships to animals, right? I mean, we heard about all those space critters that entered the final frontier and so forth and so on. That's extremely interesting, actually. But for me, you know, exploiting animals, nobody ever thought of it in that way. Nobody thought that it was a bad thing. And we've been exploiting animals for 300,000 years.
1: Well, I'm thankful that our attitude toward animals have shifted. I think there's still a great deal further to go on the ethical front. But it also seems interesting to me that we need to evaluate animals in terms of their intelligence and establish their intelligence as a marker of their value and whether or not we should accord them ethical consideration. I don't know if it matters whether or not an animal is intelligent. I think what's important is that animals can suffer, and animals have complex emotional lives, and these should be guides as to how we treat our fellow animals on this planet. And as we stated in the show, we are also animals. Humans are animals, and these are our companions, and you know, they deserve respect.
0: Well, I mean, that extends a certain way back in evolutionary development. I don't know how you'd feel about, you know, according all these attributes, if you will, our behaviors to things like cockroaches, right? They deserve our respect. Yeah, at a certain level they do, but, you know, it's not the same as a horse, for example, or a cat or a dog or any of the, if you will, other vertebrates that are so close to us.
1: Melanie Challenger said they don't need to be the same, and I would agree with her on
0: that. But how
1: do
0: we define the border?
1: Well, that's complicated, so I guess we'll have to apply ourselves. I mean, what you say about a cockroach is, yes, I don't know that I would try to advocate for, in a court of law, for the rights of a cockroach, but I also wouldn't torture a cockroach, because I know a cockroach, and some scientists argue that cockroaches have consciousness, a cockroach can feel pain. Tell the story of your walk through the forest of Borneo and what happened, because I understand that it made a big impression on you.
0: Well, it did. We got to this nature reserve. It's actually a national park in southern Borneo. You know, surrounded by jungle and just this small boat going up this narrow river. Anyhow, eventually we got to this nature preserve, and there were the orangutans. And, you know, they saw us. They would, you know, every day they would see humans, so it wasn't so special for them. It was special for me, though. But they, you know, they would come down for the food and all that sort of thing. But at some point, a young orangutan descended from the tree and took my hand and walked alongside me for a while. It was completely natural, as a child would do it. And that made an impression.
1: What did his hand feel like?
0: It felt like a human hand. It wasn't any different. A little smaller, maybe. Because it was a young orangutan.
1: That is so sweet.
0: But it, you know, it was memorable.

0: This show is made possible thanks to the animal instincts of senior producer Gary Niederhoff and assistant producers Brian Edwards and Shannon Rose Geary. I am executive producer of Big Picture Science, Molly Bentley.
1: I'm SETI Institute astronomer Seth Shostak. Also, a big thanks to our listeners and our Patreon supporters.
0: Original music in the show by Dewey DeLay and June Miyake. And a special thanks to Laika and Ham and the other animals named and unnamed who contributed to the space program and whose memory inspired this episode, and to all the species who contribute to the stunning diversity of life on this planet. This episode of Big Picture Science, exploring our relationship to them, is called Make Space for Animals.
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1: But how does your dog feel about it? This is Sandra Singlow with the lowdown on science. Many studies have tried to link genetic factors to personality traits in humans. Sniffing out whether that's true is complex. So Enoch Alex and team at the University of Cambridge, UK, turned to man's best friend, dogs. They linked traits in dogs, like aggression or trainability, to specific genes. Then they compared them to human DNA. Curiously, they found many similarities. The same genes that code for personality in dogs also code for personality in humans. Woof! These findings tell us where in our DNA to look for personality traits. Like the kids say, I got that dog in me.
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1: World-class riders from across North America return in July for the Oregon High Desert Classics. 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We'll talk with JBRJ CEO Stephanie Alvstad. The Base Camp Briefing will float your boat, and Synapsercise Music Trivia is brain healthy. 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
2: 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Good morning. It's Monday, June 22nd, and this is The Point. Thanks for tuning into The Point on KPOV. I'm Jillian Hodgen. Today, I'll revisit Harrison McKinney's interview with Gavin Alston about speaking out against racism in school. Later, This Place from Oregon Humanities features farmer Rob Lane from LaGrande. It's all coming up on The Point.

0: On the morning of June 5th, 2023, a raccoon was deliberately left to die in front of the law firm owned by Redmond Mayor Ed Fitch, who was contracted with Redmond's first ever Black City Councilor, Clifford Evelyn. And with it, a note that was still never been released, filled with racist epithets directed at the city councilor. Obviously, this isn't the first time the town has displayed this kind of behavior. From Confederate flags and the annual parades to something much more insidious, which we will talk about today, racism in Redmond schools. 10-year-old Gavin Alston had been experiencing racism from other students at his school in Redmond. The incident in 2023 incited him to write a speech that he read aloud at the June 13, 2023 Redmond City Council meeting. Gavin's bravery made national news, and so today we are getting an update on him. Here is that speech from 2023.
1: Why should us black people suffer from racism when there are other races doing murders and robbers, when us black people are showing respect and kind, but we still get treated like crap? There are rumors going around saying black people this and black people that, when there are murders probably happening from other races. It is always us black people. We should not have to get treated like this. When I was in third grade, I went to a school called Sage. I felt like I belonged. Now I'm in fourth. A lot of people have been calling me the N-word or a monkey, even black boy. One girl said to me, I would hit you, but that's called animal abuse. That to me, we should not get treated like this. We should get treated equally. This is not fair to us black people.
0: The following is a pre-recorded interview with Gavin Alston and his mom, Heather.
2: How old are you now?
3: 12.
2: 12, okay. And that means what grade?
3: 10.
2: Okay, cool. If I remember right, you were 10 when you spoke up in front of the city council. Let's start from the beginning. A lot of news articles say that you were motivated by what happened with the raccoon being left in front of Mayor Fitch and Councilor Evelyn's business. Was that the main reason that inspired you to say something, or had you been thinking about it before?
3: So basically in like fourth grade, there's like been people like saying that like saying like racial things to me. So like after I heard about that, and then like I saw that, or my mom told me that you can go to council and speak about it. So I wrote on a paper about like what happened to me and like how I think it's not right and stuff.
2: What was it like for you when you first heard that that happened?
3: I was like kind of like shocked because like I wouldn't expect anything like that to happen because that's kind of like outrageous. But that's what I thought.
2: When you wrote your speech, how long had you been going to school in Redmond?
3: Since third grade.
2: And if you're comfortable sharing, how would you currently describe your experience living here today?
3: I think it's like gotten a little bit better, but there's still like people saying like the N-word and stuff like that towards me. But it doesn't really bother me anymore. Besides, like, there's this one kid, he's been picking on me and my friend because we're colored. So he's been like calling me names and the N-word and stuff. So I got into a fight with him and then I got suspended from school.
2: I don't blame you there. When have you felt the opposite way, like your identity was understood at school? Are there any times that you feel like, oh, wow, they're really, I feel included?
3: Yeah, a couple of times in my fifth period, there's a lot of people like that like actually get me and stuff and think I'm funny and stuff like that. So I have like my best friend Jax and then my other best friend Ariel, and like they really get me and stuff like that.
2: Would you say that all races are included in what you're learning at school?
3: Kind of, but not really.
2: Okay. Heather, I see a shaking head.
4: Sorry, yeah. It's just because I was just asking Gavin yesterday for MLK if they do anything at school. It basically is just looked over. Like,
2: really?
4: Yes. Like, he said they really don't do anything. And I feel like there's something they should have, like, what do you guys call it? An assembly about it and stuff like that, but Gavin said they really don't even celebrate it. They kind of, I feel like they buy look MLK or even Black History Month in general.
2: Yeah, like they just glossed over.
4: Yep.
2: Yeah. I happened to notice that President Trump didn't even acknowledge it.
4: Either. Yes. Yep.
2: Yeah.
4: Dev and I were just talking about it yesterday. Even like we're from Seattle, and then so like they have parades and stuff like that, and like down here they didn't have. It's not there really.
2: They have parades.
4: Yeah.
2: See, I didn't even know that there were parades happening anywhere.
4: There is.
2: Oh, so I'm assuming you probably felt maybe kind of famous after you spoke in front of everybody, because I mean, that's really brave, but it was really needed. I'm sorry that you felt like you had to speak up. What was it like seeing yourself on the news?
3: It was crazy. I never thought like it would actually like go up on the internet, and so I was like really surprised when I got more interviews after it.
2: Oh my gosh. How many media outlets reached out to you?
4: I think New York Post, Washington Post, and then we Inside Edition?
3: Mm-hmm.
4: Yeah. Wow. Yeah, it's pretty big.
2: That's crazy.
4: Yeah. When you Google his name, it's like there's so many articles, like even what we didn't even know that he was in. It was pretty amazing.
2: Oh, you're Googleable, guys.
4: Yes.
2: How do you feel about that? Is that weird? Are you annoyed with it? You're just tired of it already?
3: Well, it's kind of weird because, like, it's crazy. I don't know. There's a lot of Gavins in the world that have my last name, too. I never thought I would be up there.
2: So we talked a little bit about how you feel currently living in Redmond. I just want to talk a little bit more about how your experience in school has changed, if it has changed that much.
3: It kind of had like a big change. So like, I feel like more people mature and stuff like that. So I don't think like people are like saying, like not a lot of people are saying like racial comments, but there's still a little bit of like comments then and there. But more people matured. So I feel like more people are like chill about it.
2: What do you remember about the demonstration marching through town, actually right here, mm-hmm. that you did? What was it like? How did it feel just leading that long train of people through the streets?
3: Felt like shocking because I didn't know when my mom set it up. I didn't know there was going to be a lot of people there. I thought it would just be like maybe like 10, 15 people. But then like a lot of Redmond came out and supported me.
2: It was so many people.
4: What do you think? Must be that were yelling on the street that didn't approve.
3: Oh yeah, there's some people that just were saying all lives matter and stuff like that.
2: What does it feel? Does it bring up any other memories or anything seeing those pictures?
3: Makes me think like how Redmond has changed a little bit about like what happened before. When I see it, I'm like still like proud of myself and that I did that and stuff.
2: You should be.
3: Yes.
2: Heather, what was it like as his mom supporting him as he spoke up in front of the city council and marching in the streets behind your son?
4: It made me very proud. I was so very proud. And for him to be able to stand up for himself and for his dad and his sister and stuff like that, or for everybody. But also, it's like, it's sad to know that, you know, it has to be a 10-year-old for people to understand there's still so much racism out in the world. And for a 10-year-old to have to speak out and not have to, like, teach the adults, you know, about racism and stuff like that, which is really sad. But I'm very proud of him. And it's something amazing that he should be very proud of.
2: It's a proud mama right there. Yeah. You didn't seem very nervous or anything. You just went right up there, slapped your paper down. Did you feel nervous?
3: Yeah.
2: You didn't look it. Did you feel like maybe nobody else was going to say it? No one else has said anything about it, you know?
3: Yeah.
2: Did you feel like maybe there was like a lot of missed opportunities for adults to speak up? Right.
3: Yeah.
4: And then he has an older sister, and then she was experiencing racism at school too. And I think that it kind of like triggered him to be able to speak up for her, because she's very shy. So she didn't. Unfortunately, like I tell him now that like you kind of have to just deal with it. He got suspended for fighting, but was only because of the racism comments. And then so he was playing football, and when he got suspended, he got suspended for a week, and then he couldn't play in his last game. And I was like, unfortunately, like I hate to tell him that like you are colored and there if you do decide to fight or something like that, there's going to be consequences with coming to sports that you won't be able to, like, go to your thing if you choose to stand up for yourself. And so, which shouldn't be okay, you know, but, like, I just feel like you guys have to choose your battles. You either, like, choose to say something or choose not to say anything. And you kind of, it's hard to tell them that, you know, like, he shouldn't have to, like, fight for him, his because of his colors, like that. It's not fair. And if he does choose to fight, then consequences happen, or if he stands up for himself.
2: And this happened when he was, essentially, you were defending yourself.
4: Yes.
2: This happened pretty recently.
4: Like, yeah, it was in school, yeah. Was that Obsidian?
3: It was in, like, September.
2: Oh, okay. Not athletic. I didn't know what time of year.
4: Yes. It was, yeah, apparently September. They suspended him and the kid that...
3: Right out one day of ISS. That's in-school suspension.
4: Which is not fair at all. And so, and then, like, his coach, like, a lot of the kids told the coach what happened, but there's nothing that the coach was able to do anything about it.
2: When...
4: It's hard to, like, try to, like... explain it to him and not, like, what is right and what is wrong. And it's not fair, because I'm like, okay, you shouldn't be fighting, but yet you're defending yourself at the same time.
2: You mentioned having to have the conversation about color. How early in life do you find yourself having to have that conversation?
4: I think that you have to have it pretty early, because I feel like kids, they are going to learn from other people if you're not teaching them how it is, you know? With like, moving here with Gavin and them, we explained to them, like, hey, this is the area we live in. You're probably going to have to deal with this and this and this and that because of the area we live in, which shouldn't be an issue. It shouldn't ever be an issue like that. But we told them as we're moving here that this was going to be the problem. And so I think they were kind of ready for it, but they weren't, like, expecting it to be as bad.
2: Will you remind me where you guys came from?
4: We lived in Salem for a while, but they're born in Seattle. So
2: you had this conversation about race in preparation to move to Redmond?
4: Yes.
2: What prompted you? What did you hear about Redmond? What is
4: Redmond? We just kind of, like, we've been coming here to visit, like, my dad and my stepmom live here. Mm-hmm. So this used to be, like, where we come in to visit. And so, like, when we used to come and visit, there was hardly ever any black people around here. And so, like, my husband, like, we'd be in the store and, like, he would see, like, another black person, and they would be like, whoa, like, you could just tell, you know? And so we moved here. I was actually really surprised to see more of culture here, because there wasn't as much when we used to come here to visit, but over the years there's been a lot more.
2: It's great.
4: Yes. Which is, it's nice, but also you're still dealing with the racism and the kids that are gonna say what they're gonna say.
2: Yeah, and I mean, it's not like these kids are making this up. It's being modeled for them.
4: Yeah.
2: They're learning it. So
4: Gavin has had times where he said he's walked down the street and they were yelling names at him through the window and stuff like that. And like I said, like, you have to just either deal with it, which he shouldn't never have to deal with it, but it's just, it's hard to tell your children to have to, well, just deal with it.
2: Because you're going to get in trouble if you defend yourself.
4: Yeah, or something like that. Yeah.
2: Yeah. In the event that you are receiving that hateful speech, how do you handle it? What goes through your mind when someone is speaking these horrible things to you?
3: Like, I get angry, but then, like, in my head, I always, like, try to calm myself down and, like, just ignore them.
2: What was going through your head when you felt like you had to physically retaliate to that classmate?
3: I was just, like, really angry, and then, like, all this stuff, like, just, like, hearing him say racial things to me, it just made me keep thinking of, like, the past and, like, what people have said in the past, so I just got angry.
4: So Gavin plays basketball for some of the Warm Springs, and he got to get to know some of the kids, so he got to spend the night at one of their houses. It was very sad to hear Gavin have to say, I really like hanging out with them because I don't feel like the minority, that there's actually kids that are my color that understand how I feel. And that was really, really sad, but I know I could understand how he feels.
2: Extremely insidious, systematic racism that has always existed in Redmond, and not enough people are talking about it.
4: Right.
2: So you said that the amount of racism you experience has increased, maybe slightly. Could you describe some changes that you might have seen in your community since then?
3: I've seen, like, a little bit, like, more kindness and, like, less racial comments. And, like, I feel like people are, like, respecting me more.
2: Gavin, what are you up to today? Any big moves we can expect to see in the future, like NBA, NBA All-Star? You know, what are you up to?
3: Just been practicing basketball and trying to win state.
2: Win state? All right. What's the name of your team again?
3: Ravens.
2: Ravens. I'm going to revisit that question. You said you had to think about it. Is there anything you'd add to your speech or anything that you want the people of Redmond to know?
3: I'll probably add to my speech that, like, I would probably ask or add, like, questions and stuff about how, like, how would people feel if they're in, like, colored people's shoes and all that, and, like, if they're getting called names or, like, racial names and stuff like that, and they're, like, the odd one out.
2: All right. Very quotable. You're a very quotable guy. Let's see. Is there anything else you like to leave our listeners with? KPOV goes all over Central Oregon, so...
3: I'll probably just leave, like, spread more positivity and less negativeness around the world.
2: Great. I love it.
0: From the mouths of babes. In the days following the city council meeting, locals organized a march through the city that was met with plenty of opposition along the streets of downtown Redmond. This is such a pervasive issue and so systemically ingrained in American culture. Redmond isn't special. There have been plenty of reports of racism in Bend schools as well. What happens in Redmond is a perfect microcosm of what's happening all across the country. That's why it's incredibly important to have these conversations. That's why that's what we're all about on KPOV, your point of view, because we believe in the power of voices. Gavin and Heather, thank you so much for taking the time to talk with me.
5: That was Harrison McKinney interviewing Gavin Alston and his mom, Heather Alston. This is The Point on 88.9 KPOV High Desert Community Radio. I'm Jillian Hodgen. After this short break, This Place from Oregon Humanities features Rob Lane in LeGrand.
6: 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We'll talk with JBRJ CEO Stephanie Alvstad. 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
7: Welcome to This Place. 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Where they live, where they work, and where they find meaning and joy. This week, we hear from Rob Lane at his farm near LeGrand.
8: My place here in particular, when you wake up in the morning, you are at work, which is great. You look out your back window and nothing but farm and pivots and crops and everything that you've planted. And you get to watch grow from when you started it with seedling right up to harvest, whatever it is, 90 to 180 days later, depending on the crop. So it's a second to none. The weather is, and everything here is first rate. When you go outside first thing in the morning, you know, did we 99 times out of 100, you didn't get rain. And if you do, like I said this morning, you're like, hey, what a bonus. And, you hop on your four-wheeler, you head out there, you check, you know, you go to the first field, walk out in there and check the moisture, dig down a little bit, feel the soil, see how much moisture is actually in there, feel the plants. And you can smell, especially on a day like when you get a little hint of rain, the plants, some of them still have flowers on them, gives you a certain smell that, hey, I'm still alive and growing and vibrant and I'm doing my job and my tubers are underneath, they're still growing, yada yada yada. So it's really neat. You know, you go out first thing in the morning and you chest out, and of course you're 99 times like that out of 100, you're out there and it's like, gosh darn, this is great. And you can smell that, hey, your crops are doing well and this, that, and the other, and you're by yourself and just get a chance to feel, you know, the plants and the soil. normally you don't hear anything. You don't have a lot of bugs going around in the mornings. You don't have any mosquitoes zipping by or anything, which is another reason why it's real nice in the morning to be out there. Obviously, out here in the rural, there's no traffic, so it's, you don't hear anybody out on the roads. It's just comfortable being out in the morning and getting a chance to be with your farm and checking everything out individually. You might go a different route each day, checking things out, you know, first thing in the morning, you know, taking it all in. I think knowing that, you know, what you started with, because I mean, there is that outside possibility, knock on wood three times every time I say that, that you plant everything and for some reason, and that it's always a thought like, gosh, what if I plant these things and nothing grows? I mean, how am I going to support the family? Yada, yada, yada. And every year, it's probably that would be the sense of awe, the fact that when you do plant it and you water and you fertilize and you learn something from the year before, like, gosh darn, maybe putting down this bug killer or some fungicide that'll keep them away or keep things healthier at a right time or a different time. You learn something every year. And the fact that, A, that it comes up and you get something to harvest, and there's no doubt that you get, you know, a different yield every year on every crop. And nothing's ever the same, and it does matter, because you get out of it without it. You know, that one saying does hold true. You get out of it what you put into it. And that is so true with farming. Cause, I mean, if you work hard and you do things, you check things off and you try something a little different, maybe you'll gain from it. Maybe you'll learn, maybe we should go back to the other way and do it, yada, yada, yada. So you'll learn something every year. I guess would be the sense of awe, because it's never the same. What you put into it, you get out of it, and gosh darn, it starts, and then gosh darn, there's that crop, and it's like, whew, thank goodness we got something to harvest again.
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9: I'm Dr. Anthony Lizowitz, and this is Climate Connections. Cows poop a lot. On large dairy farms, dealing with all that waste can be a challenge. Some farmers pile it into pits, where it emits climate-warming methane as it breaks down. But on other farms, cow poop is being turned into energy instead. A biodigester, or anaerobic digester, is a tank or covered lagoon where microorganisms break down organic waste in an oxygen-free environment.
10: It can be manure from animal agriculture. It can be food waste.
9: Jessica Niekraus consults on biodigester projects and co-founded the Wisconsin Biomass Energy Coalition. She explains that when waste breaks down in a biodigester, it produces methane and carbon dioxide, which are captured. This biogas can then be turned into vehicle fuel or used in generators or boilers, or it can be refined and used in place of conventional natural gas. And the biodigestion process leaves behind a nutrient-rich material called digestate that can be used as fertilizer on farm fields.
10: It comes back with fewer pathogens, reduced odor.
9: So biodigesters provide farmers with products they can use or sell while reducing the climate pollution caused by all that poop. Climate Connections is produced by the Yale Center for Environmental Communication. 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
12: What's clouding our vision, even when skies are clear? This is Sandra Singh Lowe with the lowdown on science. Bad air quality, like smog and smoke, can reduce visibility and cause illnesses like asthma. Children are especially susceptible to harm from pollution. But is air pollution also damaging their vision? Shi Chen and team from Tianjin Medical University think so. Their survey of nearly 30,000 children investigated how pollution impacts eyesight. The findings? Children's eyesight was better in regions with lower pollution. Specifically, nearsightedness correlated with higher nitrogen dioxide and particulate matter. Reducing air pollution helps us see better in more ways than one. So make clearer skies for clearer eyes.
13: The Lowdown on Science is a production of LAist 89.3.
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0: Citizen Kane performing in our Democracy Now! Studio. This is Democracy Now!, democracynow.org. I'm Amy Goodman with Juan Gonzalez. We end today's show looking at MAGA Inc., the name of a new report by CorpWatch looking at what it calls Trump's world of crypto czars, tech titans, and prison profiteers. The report examines how many of President Trump's allies are profiting from his second presidency. We go now to London, where we're joined by Protap Chatterjee, executive director of CorpWatch. Protap, thanks so much for being with us. Tell us what you found. Describe MAGA Inc.
1: Thank you, Amy. What we've discovered, taking a deep dive into the business that profited from Trump, you can group many of them into these categories, the crypto czars and the tech titans and the prison profiteers. The crypto czars are companies like World Liberty Financial, which is actually a Trump family venture between his sons and the sons of Steve Witkoff. And what they're doing is they're cashing in on the cryptocurrency boom, together with companies like Tether. And what they do is they sell stable coins and decentralized finance. So these are schemes by which you can move money anonymously around the world, something that drug dealers, gun manufacturers or gun dealers and criminals love. This is the sort of business that is now benefiting the Trump family. So this is the first aspect. He himself and his family have basically taken a cut of those proceeds and literally doubled his fortune from probably $3 billion to about $6 billion purely by taking a cut out of these proceeds. The second group of people we're looking at are the tech titans. So these are the open AI companies like OpenAI and companies like Oracle that are running vast databases. And they have been, their data is being used by companies like Palantir. And so Trump, the day after he was elected, brought Larry Ellison and Sam Altman of OpenAI to the White House. And he said that he would be helping them get energy for these data centers. And one of the key things that you need for a data center is an uninterrupted supply of power. So this means that he has is giving contracts to people like Kelsey Warren, who runs energy transfer pipelines, and they are supplying gas to data centers in Texas, in places like Abilene in central Texas, in Amarillo, San Antonio. And this is extremely profitable, but it also has a huge impact on local groundwater supplies. We're talking a quarter trillion worth of gallons of water being used by data centers across the country, and it's going to double. So this is a huge, huge problem. But not only that, the data that they're using in vacuum up is going to companies like Palantir, another big Trump supporter. And Palantir is using this data to help ICE round up people throughout the country and to provide to the Pentagon to use for things like Project Maven to target people in wars in countries like Iran. In fact, the Minab strike, the girls' school that was hit early on in Operation Epic Fury, was a result of Palantir's data gathering, data analysis. So this is a huge problem because these companies, these profiteers are supporting Trump and now they're reaping the benefits. But perhaps the biggest amount of money has come from gone to the prison profiteers. So companies like Geo Group and Core Civic in New York. Geo Group, which runs the Delaney Detention Center in New Jersey, Core Civic, which runs huge detention centers in places like Leavenworth, Kansas, and in California City. So they, particularly a company called CSI Aviation, that has, it's an air broker company. They essentially operate airlines to deport people from the United States to countries like Brazil and the Honduras. They shackle prisoners and they deport them. And they literally are the biggest beneficiary of new federal contracts. So these are some of the people. The CEO of CSI is a man by the name of Alan Way, another big fundraiser for Trump. So these are the people that we think are profiting the most out of MAGA, the business of deportation, the business of gathering data and analyzing for and also the crypto scams by which people's money is being transferred anonymously and profit is being made by the Trump family themselves.
2: Pranab, I wanted to ask you, some folks are missing from this analysis. First of all, in the tech titans, would you also include companies like Amazon and Musk's empire of Tesla and SpaceX as well? And also all of these different divisions, as you describe it, of Trump's of MAGA Incorporated, depend on finance capital. Don't they also depend or are underwritten largely by private equity firms like Blackstone and Apollo, KKR, Carlyle Group?
0: And Prothap, you have 30 seconds.
1: Yes. Well, the biggest profiteer out of this, the banking companies are really Cantor Fitzgerald, run by the sons of Howard Lutnick, the U.S. Secretary of Commerce. And they have made literally a killing in providing money for the data centers and also for crypto companies like Tether and World Liberty Financial. These are the people that have made the most money out of it. Of course, companies like Amazon also provide the data, the cloud support for immigration OS.
0: We're going to have to end it there, but we're going to continue in a post-show and post online at democracynow.org. Prothap Chatterjee, Executive Director of CorpWatch, will link to your new report, Mag Inc., A Guide to Trump's World of Crypto Czars, Tech Titans, and Prison Profiteers. I'll be tonight at the IFC for the final screening of the film about Democracy Now! Steal the Story. Please go to democracynow.org. I'm Amy Goodman, host of Democracy Now! 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
5: Good morning. Today is the 23rd day of June, 2026, 19 weeks away from the midterm elections. Today is National Typewriter Day, National Let It Go Day, and National Hydration Day. Going to be a little warm, so drink your water. I'm Malcolm McRae, and it's time to get to the point. For nearly 60 years, JBRJ Youth Services has made a habit of adapting to meet the evolving needs of teens and young adults without public acclaim. We'll chat with CEO Stephanie Alvstad and COO Keith Riggs. The Basecamp briefing has a lot of things that you can do, from the Beatles sing-along to the Big Ponderoo, and you'll be humming all day with Synapsercise music trivia. 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
6: Here is your KPOV Daily Report for Tuesday, June 23rd, 2026. Facing intense bipartisan pushback from Oregon officials, the Trump administration has abandoned plans to remove an ocean monitoring system Oregonians rely on for fishing, science, recreation, and emergency services. The Ocean Observatory's initiative system was in the process of being dismantled as part of a broader effort by Trump to cut climate science operations. It has monitoring instruments located along the coasts of Oregon, Washington, Alaska, North Carolina, and Greenland that track early marine heat waves and other weather patterns. A series of underwater sensors off the coast of Newport track ocean acidification and areas with depleted oxygen that threaten marine life. Oregon Senator Jeff Merkley teamed up with Alaska Republican Senator Lisa Murkowski to pass a bill last week to block the federal government from dismantling the system. A group of seven bipartisan state lawmakers representing Oregon's coastal districts also sent a letter opposing the administration's plans. Oregon's unemployment rate remained at 5.2% last month, roughly 1% higher than the national average. Employment gains were largest in the service and professional business sectors, while manufacturing jobs declined, continuing a trend that has defined the state's economy in recent years. The unemployment rate in Deschutes County has also remained stable at 7.8%. Although the county continues to add jobs, analysts say the jobless rate hasn't changed because more people are entering the workforce as the region's population continues to grow. Jonathan Moore has been appointed music director and conductor of the Central Oregon Symphony. He will also serve as music director of Cascade Winds, principal conductor of Opera Bend, and assistant professor of music at Central Oregon Community College. Moore has been active in the Central Oregon arts and music community for more than 10 years. He replaces Michael Gesme, who retired after building the Central Oregon Symphony into a valued cultural institution during his tenure. Moore says he hopes to deepen the symphony's connection to the community through meaningful programming, new initiatives, and a continued commitment to musical excellence. And finally, the $46 million expansion of the Deschutes County Courthouse is nearly complete, with a ribbon-cutting ceremony scheduled for August 14th. Designed to handle Bend's projected population growth, the expansion added two new courtrooms, four attorney-client visitation rooms, a new district attorney's office, plus a remodeled public service counter. The project was managed by local contractor Pence Construction. Today's KPOV Daily Report was voiced by Dan Crossman and compiled by Pete Perry.
5: From the Tam MacArthur Rim to Kelsey Butte, this is the Tuesday Point with Malcolm McRae on High Desert Community Radio, 88.9 KPOV. We're streaming across the country and around the world on the KPOV app and at kpov.org. Stephanie Alvstad has spent nearly four decades with JBAR JU Services, starting as a frontline social worker in 1989. She became JBAR J's CEO in 1997. And Keith Riggs has also worked his way up the organizational ladder over some 10 years. Keith began as a teacher before taking on the role of academic director and now chief operating officer. And joining me in the KPOV studio, Stephanie Alvstad and Keith Riggs. Welcome to The Point.
7: Thank you, Malcolm.
8: Thank you, Malcolm.
5: Delighted to have you here. So let's just do a little quick hit on the earliest days of JBAR J. How did this thing come to be? And we've got a lot of growth to cover, but we'll just take it one step at a time.
8: Well, JBAR J has been in the community for over 50 years. So how it started was Lyle Jarvis and Bill Jones saw a need for it and approached the county to help boys. And so the county said, okay, here's the Hamby Family Ranch. And thus that started it. It has since expanded into a continuum of services for youth, from prevention, kindred connections, big brothers, big sisters, to intervention with Cascade Youth and Family, housing programs, independent living, anti-trafficking, to treatment programs for the Boys Ranch and what we call J5. And so we have an entire, like I said, continuum of services. We are accredited with the Council on Accreditation, which is a national accrediting body. We're the only one this side of the Cascades that's accredited.
5: Wow.
8: Yeah. And we're also licensed by the Oregon Department of Human Services as a child caring agency. We're the largest youth serving agency in Central Oregon because of the variety of services that we have now.
5: So that's been a build over time. Is everything located at the old Hamby Ranch, or do we have kind of satellite places for the different programs?
8: We have 15 different programs in 9 different locations.
5: Wow.
8: And about 170 employees. So it has definitely grown over the years, yes.
5: So now that it's so big, What best describes JBRJ? How do we give the overview?
8: We love working with kids, and our view is giving kids information, whether they be homeless on the streets and we're getting them into shelter, or they're trafficked, or they're needing help as a little, they're a little brother and they need a big brother, or they're a delinquent, shouldn't say delinquent, but they've gotten in trouble and they need to be given some information about how to change that. And we really believe that, and we've seen it time and time again, that once kids are given the information, they can change their thinking and they can change their life. And it's super exciting. And they come back and say, yeah, that information you gave me, I'm using it now and I've changed my life. And thank you so much. We just had a gentleman come back who was one of the original five in 1988, I believe, and said, I want to give back. And then we had a younger one who was probably gone about 3 years and said the same thing. So it's really fun to run into the kids in the community, you know, getting a Starbucks. And she says, where do you work? And I said, JBRJ. And she said, oh, yeah, I was at Cascade Youth and Family Center. They really helped me when I needed shelter. So it's just the gamut.
5: That's phenomenal. Is there a typical JBRJ kid? Who do you serve?
7: Everybody. Your question earlier asked, and so my thought on it is JBRJ is the true continuum designed to meet a kid wherever they are, wherever they're coming from in the community, as Stephanie mentioned, that prevention, intervention, and treatment. And so we serve any youth needing help. And so we are there to walk with them through some very rough years of life for a lot of them, and provide that guidance and provide that opportunity. As you mentioned, you know, coming out of the education world, my goal as the academic director was opportunity, providing options to kids. If there was something that intrigued them, if there was something that a curiosity that they had, like let's explore that, let's work to it. And then another thing, who do we serve, and then what's the outcome? Redefining how we look at success for each kid. Each kid has to have their own definition. The kids. My background in the adjudicated world, they've come through hard times, and so that success is going to be very different for each of them, and meeting them exactly where they are and providing those steps to, like Stephanie said, change their life, change their trajectory, and that's my vision of JBRJ.
9: So let's talk a little shop here. Kids get labeled, and oftentimes it may start with difficulty at home, and there's generational poverty, there's generational abuse. Kids don't necessarily have the wherewithal to sort what is happening in their life as being destructive, mm-hmm. or causing more problems for them. They don't know how to deal with things positively. And so we tend to throw labels on them, mm-hmm. defiant, oppositional, troublemaker, whatever it might be. And for kids who run afoul of the law, then they get other labels mm-hmm. put on them. But you work with kids to show them a different way to react to things, to collect themselves. Yeah. Talk about the importance of showing kids there's another way.
8: So we call our treatment accountability-based cognitive restructuring. And really what that means is we're trying to be good parents, and so we provide a structure for the kids, especially if they're living in one of our facilities. But the cognitive piece is changing the way you think, because on a daily basis, you and I have to make a decision. You're driving to work, and somebody pulls out in front of you. Do you smile and wave at them, or do you get angry and shake your fist? You have a choice, and you have 100 choices every yeah. day. And so it's how you decide, I'm going to think about something. And so we break it down for kids, and they come back later and they say, oh, all that stuff you gave me, I'm using it. So again, the two pieces, behavioral, just saying, okay, here's a good structure, the cognitive, changing how we think. Because what we want to give them is the information to say, you can be whoever you want to be. You know, you just need to take responsibility for your choices and your life. And when they do that, they become happy, healthy adults. When we smile and wave at somebody who pulls out in front of you, you're much happier than if you get angry, right? Yep. And so we want kids to be happy, healthy adults, to be good partners, good employees, good community members, good parents, if they're going to be parents, good kids to their parents. So that's what we're striving for, is healthy, happy kids to become adults.
9: I think you're talking about self-talk, what they tell themselves, mm-hmm. and kind of to take that moment, not react, the thing that they've wired themselves to do as a defense mechanism, but, you know, how can I act in a way that's better for me, it's healthier for me?
7: Correct, yeah.
9: I need to know that as an adult, too. So
7: slowing down and, you know, that instant gratification, or just being able to slow down and think through that process, I think that's a big part of the cognitive behavioral. And just like Stephanie said, there are multiple options, there are multiple ways in which you can react. And so showing them it's okay to take a moment before that spontaneous reaction to it.
9: This is the Tuesday Point, visiting today with Stephanie Alvstad, CEO and President of JBRJ Youth Services, and the Chief Operating Officer, Keith Riggs. Let's shift gears. It takes some money to do what you do. I don't know if, like other nonprofits, some of those grant sources, federal funding things have touched you or not, but we're looking at, 2 weeks? The big Oregon High Desert Classics has come back.
7: It is.
9: So let me turn you loose. Talk about this fantastic horse show.
8: Oh, we love the Oregon High Desert Classic. It's kind of an iconic Bend event now, with these beautiful horses that come from around the region. And you have the snowy peaks that you can see in the distance, the mountains, green grass, colorful jumps, music. I would encourage people to come out. It's July 8th through the 12th, and it's just fun to walk the grounds and see the horses and the riders and the jumping. It's a totally free event. There's plenty of parking. And if they really want to see a fun event, it's the Grand Prix, where the horses are jumping as high as they can and as fast as they can for a $25,000 purse. And there's a seated dinner with tables and wine, and great fun to watch the horses jump right in front of you in the patron's tent. So tickets for that are always on sale. They can go to our website and have a lovely dinner out and watch a great show. Some of these horses have gone to the Olympics, the horses and riders. They're pretty high level, and it's just a gorgeous show to watch.
9: This is a rated show. So, you know, it's not a schooling show, mm-hmm. by any stretch of the imagination, but lest people kind of have this idea of you go to a football stadium, or you go to a basketball gymnasium where you just sit down and it all happens in front, mm-hmm. of you. This is much more open, where you get to stroll, yeah. and nobody's checking for a ticket. Do you belong here? Cool to walk around the stable area and to watch exhibitors actually competing. And so a whole new world. And Stephanie, you have a little background in equestrian stuff. Is this part of bringing this to bear, your idea?
8: Oh, I wish it was, but it wasn't. It was called the Oregon High Desert Horse Fair years ago, and they needed labor. And so they came to JBRJ because we had the boys, and the boys need to earn money for restitution. And so it was a good match. And thus it began, the Oregon High Desert Classics. And so the boys do earn lots of money. One boy left, I want to say, a while back, and we cut him a check for $11,000 that he had earned.
9: Wow.
8: And that gives them a good start. You know, they can get an apartment, they can get a car, they can do all sorts of stuff. But we want them to be able to earn money, and they help with the show. It's great. Okay. All of our kids do, if they can.
9: Okay, I think I got three more topics I want to touch on, and I always end up doing this, leaving things for the last second. Talk about what success looks like for kids. $11,000 is a success, but it's not a lifetime of success. What does success look like?
7: You know, I mentioned that earlier, that I think success has to be on an individual basis. So a kid who's come from a hardened background, whose family has never maintained a consistent job, if that kid is starting to find consistent work, showing up consistently with a mindset that says, I can be better tomorrow than I was today, that is a huge success. And so that's my world of the education. Kid who's coming in severely credit deficient, who's able to catch up and graduate high school and be the first in their family to graduate, that is a huge success. Or a kid who's able to come into one of our shelters, stabilize, and then work, like Stephanie said, work on saving some money. We encourage their self-investment while they're in there, and so help them with that. And so then is able to walk out and get their own apartment, have their own place to live, be enrolled in community college or whatever that next step, but understanding that there is a next step, that this is not the end for them, that there's greater things to be achieved.
9: Since you have the floor, Keith, let's talk about the podcast that has recently launched, the Lyft podcast.
7: Lyft podcast, yes, sir. Leaders inspiring forward thinking. And so you can find the link to that on our website, jbarjay.org. And so it's an opportunity for other service providers in the region. We're blessed to live in a region where people really care. And there's a lot of work that's happening and taking place that maybe people don't always hear about. And so it was designed and to be a real collaborative space of service providers, whether that be other people working in the homeless and housing situation, whether that be Mosaic Medical and Deschutes County Behavioral Health, some of the partners that we've worked with, but bringing in to light, the incredible work that they are doing.
9: Speaking of housing, we need to talk about needs. There was an article in Central Oregon Daily News about the need for host housing. Have we solved that yet, or is this ongoing?
8: It's ongoing, and we would love host homes. If anybody has any thoughts of maybe dipping their toe in the water and having a youth in their home, it's short-term, up to 21 days. So it could be a couple nights. It could be 20 nights. But we need host homes for overflow when we have kids in shelter, or for a younger kid that doesn't fit in the milieu of 20 kids in the loft shelter, for example. And so, yes, we need host homes. There's two different levels. Kindred Connections is our partnership with 28 churches. They need host homes that volunteer, but then we also need host homes that we will pay on a short-term basis. So there's a whole variety. If people have any interest, we really need them to get involved, and we would love to have them give us a call.
7: Malcolm, I want to add on that. Stephanie just said something very small, but I want people to understand that. The overflow. And so all of our shelters are at capacity right now with youth that we're serving. And so this is just another avenue. Like she said, it could be a very short term, maximum 21 days. But having that right fit, I think is important when we go back to success and making sure that all the tools are in place. And so I think that's an important thing for people to hear, that our shelters are at capacity. And so having this extra tool is going to be huge.
9: All right. So in conclusion, probably the best thing to do is to go to your website, which is
8: www.jbarjay.org.
9: Well, that's too easy. jbarjay.org. And there's more things that you can do to contribute to the cause, obviously, and we hope that people will consider that. Stephanie Alvstad is the CEO and President at JBarJay Youth Services. Keith Riggs is the Chief Operating Officer. Thank you both for getting to the point today.
7: Thank you, Malcolm.
9: The 36th Annual Oregon High Desert Classics, a USCF Heritage Hunter Jumper Horse Show, runs July 8th through the 12th at the Boys Ranch on Hamby Road, and it will benefit JBarJay Youth Services. You can find information online under the events tab at jbarjay.org. Coming up after the break, the Base Camp Briefing will be in high desert lightning mode, from classic car shows to wildflowers and pollinators. And Synapsercise Music Trivia will get you ready to celebrate KPOV's 21st anniversary with the big Beatles sing-along at the Commonwealth Pub. 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
5: Don't miss this week's Wednesday edition of The Point, when the guest will be Aaron Heil from South County Collective Action, talking about organizing in places like Lapine. That's along with Pearl Stark's Point Puzzle. Sure to make the Wednesday edition of The Point another interesting show. Well, thank you for making time for today's Base Camp briefing here on the Tuesday Point. Whether you miss the Sisters Rodeo or just can't get enough, the Crooked River Roundup rolls into Prineville this week. Events running Wednesday through Saturday. Info at CrookedRiverRoundup.com. Oregon Fish and Wildlife is keeping a close eye on the health of game fish, along with water temperatures and water quality. Crappie fishing is good in Prineville at the reservoir. Smallmouth bass and some nice bluegills can be found at Lake Billy Chinook. Largemouth bass have been stocked at many small ponds from Madras to Bend. And if you're hauling a boat, be aware that low water is expected to become an issue at many boat ramps along the Deschutes District reservoirs. You can get other zone reports at myodfw.com. The 27th annual High Lakes Car Club returns for the 2026 Show and Shine on Saturday, June 27th. That'll be at the Lapine Activity Center. It's open to cars model year 1985 and older. That seems too new to me. 9 a.m. to 3 p.m., the Lapine Heritage Kitchen will do the cooking. HighLakesCarClub.org. And it's time for the 35th edition of the Central Oregon Wildflower Show and Pollinator Festival this coming Saturday at the Sun River Nature Center and Observatory. They'll have a marketplace with flower-forward art and responsibly foraged wildflowers. The website for registration information and all this week's programs leading up to the main event on Saturday at SNCO, Sun River Nature Center, CentralOregon.org, SNCO.org. This is the Base Camp portion of the Tuesday Point. Time now for that Brainbuster Recall Synapsersize Music Trivia. Are you ready? The spotlight is on this Friday's Beatles Sing-Along at the Commonwealth Pub. Channel Hopping's Rich Tamara provided the inspiration for this one. You know the artist. Title should be a layup. I'll have the big reveal in 30-some seconds.

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1: Well, that just sounds like too much fun. The Beatles, Octopus's Garden, Channel Hopping's Rich Tamara. 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The Big Pondaroo takes over the Village Green Park this weekend. 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Downtown Bend will be popping on Saturday with an open street festival featuring hands-on art, circus performances, games, and a kids' zone. 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And look for the Family Kitchen's pop-up gallery fundraiser while you're there. They'll also hold a ticketed reception Friday at Open Space Event Studios. And their details are at familykitchen.org. This is the base camp portion of the Tuesday Point with Malcolm McCray. Time for round number two of the mental exercise we call Synapsercise Music Trivia. You shouldn't have to dig too hard to get this one either. This one came from Ricky Lee's Dig This. I'll do my job and you could just sing along, and we'll get back together in about 30 seconds.

0: The Beatles' Yellow Submarine. Catch Ricky Lee's Dig This Friday at 2 and get yourself in the mood for a great Beatles sing-along later in the evening, celebrating KPOV's 21st anniversary at the Commonwealth Pub. Big thanks to today's guest, Stephanie Alfstad, the CEO and President at JBRJ Youth Services, and COO Keith Riggs. 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Next week on the Tuesday Point, a lot has happened to imperil the natural scenic spaces and habitats in central and eastern Oregon. But I know a guy who's working on that. 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Our theme song, Sigaboogaloo by Nicholas Payton. Coming up next, Making Contact, followed by Acid Wash Jeans and our friend Chris at 10 a.m. Wednesday morning listeners, you've got Bioneers just ahead of Democracy Now! Thanks for tuning in, 88.9 KPOV. Have a great day.
1: 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Trivia, photos, food, drink, silent auction, raffle, and Juju Eyeball plus other local artists playing your Beatles favorites. 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
4: I'm Salima Hamarani, and this is Making Contact.
5: So welcome to tonight's event. Bienvenidos a todos.
6: So welcome to tonight's event. I want to let you know that we're on very special land. In this community, we have fighters, warriors working to get clean water.
4: You're listening to the voice of Susana De Anda. She's the co-founder and executive director of an organization called Community Water Center.
6: But more than anything, we have a community of love, compassion, and unity. Tonight, we're here to celebrate that.
4: Community Water Center is based in the San Joaquin Valley of California, which people sometimes call the Central Valley. And today, they're celebrating the Day of the Dead, specifically in the town of East Arosi. I was part of a group invited by Community Water Center to witness today's event because they wanted more people to know about what's going on with the water in East Arosi.
6: They want to give you some words of inspiration and also remember their ancestors that maybe aren't with us anymore, but are here in spirit.
4: On the Day of the Dead, you honor your ancestors who for one night are able to walk through the curtain of the afterlife to visit the people that they once loved. So from the stage, Susana calls out the names of the people that they've lost over the years.
5: Les invitamos a que vayan a honrar.
6: I invite you to go and honor our ancestors at the altar we have behind us.
5: Los altares que tenemos al fondo. Teresa de Anda. Jesús Quevedo.
4: What's unique about this particular Day of the Dead event is that they're specifically honoring the activists that the town of East Arosi has lost during its long struggle for clean drinking water.
5: Jesús Quevedo. Jesús Quevedo. Teresa de Anda.
4: For about 20 years, this town and some of the neighboring ones have been living with water highly contaminated with nitrates.
6: For this, I want to call up the members who are here with me.
4: And over that time, many of the activists who once fought for the area to get clean water have passed away.
7: And the saddest thing about the situation is that many families are getting sick and dying. My wife died last year from cancer.
8: Mi señora murió el año pasado. de cáncer, pero no es hereditario.
7: It's not hereditary. It's for some reason. It's because we've been drinking contaminated water for 11 years.
8: Estamos tomando agua contaminada por 11 años.
4: That's Cristobal Chavez. He's a member of Community Water Center.
8: Pues ahorita ya sabemos sino que no podemos usar esa agua para tomar ni para cocinar.
7: So now we know we can't use that water to drink or cook. And that's the sad situation. I lost my wife, and she's there on the altar table.
8: Y pues ni modo, está ahí en la mesa de los altares.
4: And his wife, like many of the names spoken out loud that day, was also an organizer. One of their focuses were laws that could change the water situation in the Central Valley.
8: Nora también fue una de las que fuimos a las marchas a Sacramento y...
7: Nora was also one of those people who went to the marches in Sacramento so that Gavin Newsom could sign SB 200. And we are still in the fight, supporting Community Water Center.
8: Estamos en la lucha todavía apoyando a Community Water Center.
4: We're taking a look at East of Rosie's long struggle for clean water. It's just one of hundreds of failing water systems across California, most of them in the Central Valley and in poor farmworker communities just like this one.
5: Agua limpia es un derecho.

0: Right laws might be sliding into place for Easterosi, but by themselves, they're just not enough. Stay tuned, all that and more coming up.
1: Teresa Dianda? Maria Elena Orozco?
2: Presente!
1: Maria Elena Orozco?
2: Presente!
1: Maria Elena Orozco?
2: Presente!
1: Gracias, gracias.
3: Bueno, nosotros aquí,
0: esta agua que está aquí.
4: This water here, well, it looks very clear, as you can see, but this water is full of nitrates.
3: Esta agua está llena de nitratos.
0: Our story today starts with Berta Diaz Ochoa, who's lived in Easterosi with her family for 24 years. She's a farm worker, like many in this small town in Tulare County.
3: La mayoría de la gente de la comunidad de Easterosi es de bajos recursos.
4: The majority of people in this community of Easterosi are low income. Also, a lot of elders live here. Almost 90% are farm workers.
3: Casi el 90% de personas son campesinos.
0: Easterosi is smack in the middle of dozens of sprawling orchards packed into dry, hard dirt, which doesn't even seem like it's capable of bearing fruit. In much of the Central Valley, water is earmarked for sustaining the crops, not the people.
3: Yo trabajo en la agricultura, de todo lo que es cítrico.
4: I work in agriculture, in the citrus industry. My work is with mandarins, oranges, lemons, and miniola, all the citrus.
3: Miniola, todo lo que es cítrico.
0: And Berta also has a daughter who works in the fields with her mother.
3: Ella siempre anda conmigo.
4: She's always with me.
5: Todos los días. Ayudándole a
6: helping with the other workers, telling them don't leave the fruit on the ground, on the trees, don't leave your work tools behind.
5: Que no dejen picos.
0: On one of my trips out to Easterosi, Berta had agreed to walk me around her house and her yard to show me what it's like living with water that's so polluted it could kill you, but so transparent it looks like glass.
3: Nos enteramos desde el 2000.
4: We found out in 2000, since 2000, but they say it's been a while since the water wasn't drinkable.
3: Otro tiempo más atrás que el agua no servía, pero digo, si había años atrás que no servía.
4: But for me, if it's been a while since the water has been polluted, I think it's irresponsible that they never told us until women who were pregnant here started to have miscarriages.
3: Abortar, a perder sus bebés, las señoras que estaban embarazadas aquí.
0: She's able to use the water from the tap for a few things.
3: Con esa agua contaminada nos bañamos.
4: With this contaminated water, we bathe. With this contaminated water, we wash our dishes. We do all the household chores with this contaminated water.
5: Los dientes.
3: Lavamos los dientes.
4: We brush our teeth with contaminated water because we don't have another solution.
3: Porque no nos queda otra solución.
0: But they definitely can't drink it. For drinking water, they depend on water bottles, which are delivered through a program funded by the California State Water Resources Control Board. And we're going to hear from them a little later on in the show about how they're funding water access. So, for example, if Berta wants to make a cup of coffee...
3: Tenemos que agarrar el agua en botella. Estas son las botellas que nos traen a nosotros.
4: We have to bring these water bottles in. These are the bottles that they deliver to us. These are 5-gallon bottles. They leave us only 5 bottles of 5 gallons.
3: 5 botellas de 5 galones.
0: Which means that each household receives 25 gallons of water every other week.
3: Ahora nos quedan...
4: Now we have left... I have them outside.
0: And you could have 2 people in your house or 10, but you still receive the same ration.
3: Ahorita nomás tengo, son 2 botellas que me quedan.
4: Right now, I have 2 bottles left.
3: Me van a traer el agua.
4: They're going to bring me water. They're going to deliver water on the 8th of November.
3: Hasta el día 8 de noviembre.
0: I spoke with Berta on November 3rd, and maybe 5 days doesn't seem like a long time when she has 2 bottles left, but as an experiment, if you're listening at home, fill up a 5-gallon container one day and slowly use it for all of your drinking needs. You know, I tried this after I visited Berta, and it lasted me a little

0: over half a day, and I'm just one person, not an entire family. Berta, remember, also works outside in the fields under the sun, so she needs a lot more water than I do on a normal day.
1: Cuando hace calor, se consume tan solo por persona.
2: And when it's hot, for only one person, we need 6 to 8 bottles of water per day.
1: Yes, a 8 botellas de agua por día.
3: The stories that I hear from local residents about the realities of living off of bottled water is just the trade-offs that they have to make every day between using that water to rinse their produce, or should they use it to drink with, or should, you know, it's sort of like a daily rationing practice.
0: That's Janaki Anaga. She's a lawyer and the director of advocacy with Community Water Center. We heard from their executive director during the Day of the Dead event. Community Water Center helps towns in the San Joaquin Valley organize for clean drinking water. So the valley has a lot of pollutants in the water, but the main problem in East Orosi is that nitrate Berta Diaz was talking about.
3: And that's a result of local agriculture, like dairies and synthetic fertilizer that runs off of the local orchards, concentrating in drinking water sources.
0: Nitrate is a chemical that helps boost the amount of nitrogen available to plants, which helps them to create protein. Since there's a limited amount a plant can usually absorb, normally there's a limit to how fast they can grow and even where they can grow. Artificial fertilizers, however, accelerate plant growth by flooding them with nitrogen in a water-soluble form called nitrate. It can force plants to grow in soil that's not really suited for them, and it's also not good for humans to consume.
3: Nitrate is an invisible and scentless compound that in certain quantities can result in inhibiting oxygen moving through your body. So in very small children and infants, this can be fatal. In adults, and particularly among pregnant women and people who are immune compromised, it's incredibly detrimental. And it also is connected to a higher risk of cancer.
0: There weren't any medical studies on East Orosi that I could find. And it's also difficult to pinpoint water as the cause of many of the diseases present in the Central Valley. The area has been plagued by environmental racism for decades, so it's hard to know if it's the refineries or heavy industry or the smog or the fertilizers. But a 2001 study found that low-income communities with high levels of nitrate in the water had twice the incidence of thyroid cancer. And it's not just nitrate that small towns in the Central Valley have to worry about. Depending on their location, there are a slew of chemicals they'll have to contend with. There's problems with arsenic, which occurs naturally, but also leaches into the groundwater as runoff from industrial and agricultural sources. There's hexavalent chromium, natural but also industrial runoff, which is highly carcinogenic, and 1,2,3-TCP, which is a chemical that used to be used in pest control that is now banned, but lingers in the groundwater in agricultural towns. It's also carcinogenic and damages the liver. A study in 2019 by the Environmental Working Group discovered that drinking the tap water in California could contribute to 15,500 cases of cancer in the state. And most of that unsafe water is concentrated in the Central Valley. It's a catch-22 for most of its residents. Many people work in the very industries that are slowly killing them, like Berta and her neighbors.
1: Hay niños que están muriendo. Hay personas de todas las edades que están muriendo por todos los químicos.
2: There are people of all ages dying because of the chemicals that they're releasing. And we don't have any other solution other than to go to work in the fields every day.
1: No más de que ir a trabajar al campo.
0: I asked Berta if she thought that the big agricultural companies should pay to clean up the water in the Central Valley, since they're the ones that polluted it in the first place.
1: Deberían. Pero yo sé que no lo van a hacer.
2: They should, but I know they're not going to. Why? Because that's how they make money. And to them, we're only farm workers. In reality, as a farm worker here, we feel as if the only thing that's important is that we harvest the crops.
1: En realidad, uno como campesino siente uno que a ellos lo único que les importa es que uno saque la cosecha.
0: She feels like they don't have much of a choice. They're immigrants, and as far as their work goes, they're replaceable.
2: Maybe once we're sick, they will no longer need us, because they claim there will always be more workers.
0: And it's not just the drinking water that Berta is struggling with.
1: Sí, hemos tenido muchos problemas.
2: We've had a lot of problems with the sanitation.
1: Aquí en esta área de aquí así está el pozo de la fosa séptica.
2: Here in this area is the septic tank. We have to open it from here up to this part.
0: In big cities, we don't think much about the water that comes out of our taps or the water we flush down the toilet. They're somehow related, but we don't know how or who's in charge. For Berta, living in this small town, the sanitation system and the drinking water are linked. And she's had a lot of problems with sludge coming back up through the sewage pipes and into our house and yard.
1: En el baño, en la cocina, en el toilet.
2: In the bathroom, in the kitchen, in the toilet, everything. And it stinks.
1: Y huele.
0: Part of the problem is that the people who are supposed to service the sanitation in this area often just don't do it.
3: We hear dozens of residents come and tell us they've never had their septic tank pumped, even despite calling and trying to get through, that they have had to do it themselves and pay. There have also been several instances where the infrastructure has failed due to poor operation and maintenance, and sewage has backed up into people's homes, into their bathtubs and their sinks and into their backyards, and this has happened on a couple of occasions.
1: Yo creo esto se debería de ser viral.
2: I believe that this should be viral because it's a very critical situation what we're living with here in this community. And like I said, it's a beautiful community, very peaceful. But even though it's peaceful, we can also see the seriousness of the situation with our water.
1: Pero así como está de pacífica, también podemos ver la gravedad que hay con nuestra agua. Y
2: we also deserve a better life, a dignified one, like all human beings.
1: Dignamente, como todos los seres humanos.
0: There's a common issue across the Central Valley that Berta pointed out to me. The city next to East Arosi is called Arosi, and it does have clean water. Berta told me she could point to the boundary between the two towns right from her house.
1: Para allá, para el pueblo. Una milla de East Arosi a Arosi.
0: 1 mile of difference, yet Arosi has water and East Arosi doesn't. They're both small towns with farm workers, both surrounded by agriculture. So why does one town have clean water and the next town over doesn't? Well, to understand, we need to learn a little bit more about California geology and how poverty plays into who gets water and who doesn't. You are listening to Making Contact on 88.9 KPOV, High Desert Community Radio. Stay tuned, there's a lot more coming up.
4: Jumping in to remind you that you're listening to Making Contact. 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
0: Welcome back to Making Contact. If you're just joining us, we're talking about water access in East Arosi, a small town in the San Joaquin Valley of California. And in the first half, we visited the house of Berta Diaz Ochoa to see what it was like to live without clean drinking water and to have sewage back up through the pipes and into your house. And so to start us off in the second half, I wanted to know why some towns in California are so polluted while others are not. And for that, I visited a nonprofit called Self Help Enterprises at their offices in Visalia.
5: So how was the drive?
6: It was long.
5: Yeah.
6: There was a little bit of traffic, but it was mostly just
5: the worst.
0: I learned about self-help enterprises because they're actually in charge of delivering those 5-gallon jugs of water to people like Berta in East Arosi. But that's not the only thing that they do. Here's Jesse Snyder, their director of community development.
5: We were founded in 1965. We serve the San Joaquin Valley, which is 9 counties, and the foothills and surrounding areas in those counties.
0: So that includes Tulare County and towns suffering from polluted water like Cutler, Early Mart, Seville, Sultana, and East Arosi. Self-help enterprises didn't start out working on water.
5: We do a lot of affordable housing. We started off building houses and quickly realized that infrastructure is a really critical part of a healthy community. So we started working in the 70s to help secure that.
0: Their organization uses money from the state of California to help small communities build out water infrastructure by guiding them through project management and complex grant procedures for things like pipes, treatment, and wells. And when it comes to clean water, the most critical piece of infrastructure is a productive well. But it's almost impossible to know what kind of water you have until you break ground. Here's Jesse.
5: Aquifers are not neat, tidy layer cakes. They are messy. There's all these different things going on that we literally cannot see, right? Like, we don't have ground penetrating vision.
0: A lot of communities on the coast of California get their water from reservoirs and snowmelt. Those are easy to track at a glance because they're above ground. But the Central Valley has to rely on aquifers, which is water held in rocks deep underground.
5: So we don't know exactly where plumes of contamination are, and we don't know where they might go over time. So every time we drill a well, I mean, I have to say, it's a little bit of a crapshoot. You really don't know what you're going to get until you get it.
0: East of Rosie isn't totally unique in this way. There are about 400 failing water systems in California, almost all of them in poor, rural communities. And as climate change increases drought, and agriculture continues to pull from those ancient aquifers underneath the state and continues to pollute, those systems become more vulnerable.
5: And when you are a small disadvantaged community that's maybe, what, 2-3 acres in size, those 2-3 acres are what you've got to work with.
0: In a bigger, richer town, if you dig a well and it's polluted, you can try digging another one a few miles away, hoping that you'll find clean water. Then you can ship that clean water in, mix it with the polluted water, and lower the overall concentration of something like nitrate.
2: Because it's mostly about concentration.
5: Because it's mostly about concentration, exactly. And we have different contaminant levels in different sources, right? So there might be a well over, you know, on the east side of town that's high in nitrates, but low in arsenic. Maybe there's a well on the other side of town that is higher in arsenic, but low in nitrates. When you bring those together, if you blend them strategically and scientifically, you can actually come out with a product that meets both standards.
0: But if you're a poor, small, unincorporated town,
5: you're not going to be able to drill a well 20 miles away and pipe that water in. That's not how it works when you're a small water system. That might be how it works in like really big federal and statewide projects, but it does not work that way when you're a small water system. You're stuck with what you've got under your feet.
0: East of Rosie, for example, has two wells, and they're both contaminated. In the summer, they're almost completely dry, and the concentration of chemicals reaches incredibly dangerous levels. And technically, even if they can't dig a new well very far away, they could try to dig deeper to access potentially cleaner water lower in the aquifer, but that's also not an option.
2: And I'm guessing drilling a well is pretty expensive.
5: Absolutely it is. So a new public drinking water well, I mean, is easily north of $1 million these days. $1.2 million feels like a recent cost estimate I've seen. But if you think about a well having useful life of, let's say, 30 to 40 years, 40 years is a pretty good assumption, and you try to spread that $1 million over 30, 40, 50 customers over 40 years, forget it. I mean, that right there, you're done. That well is unaffordable.
0: This is a reason that small, poor rural communities really suffer so much more from a lack of clean drinking water. They just don't have the tax base to create new infrastructure. They can't ship clean water in. They can't dig deeper in search of it. And it's not just water. East of Rosie is having sewage problems, as we mentioned. It also doesn't have sidewalks in some places. All of the street lamps don't function. It just doesn't have the money.
5: So, you know, if you drill and you find nitrate, well, you might just be stuck with that until another 100 years goes by and you can save up enough money for a new well or you access public funding to drill it.
0: And that's actually why the situation in East of Rosie is changing, because now there is public funding available. In 2012, California declared water access a human right. It was the first state in the nation to do so, and is actually setting aside funds to fix its failing water systems in small towns where water access is the most dire. And there were a few new laws, but the primary one is called SAFER, or SB 200, which stands for Safe and Affordable Funding for Equity and Resilience. It was an important victory for many of the East of Rosie organizers who often went to Sacramento to lobby for it. SAFER sets aside $130 million per year through 2030 just for water.
5: One of the things that was really unique about SAFER, it does pay for infrastructure, so pipes in the ground, wells, treatment plants.
0: And with these new funds, California has decided that there's an easy solution to East Arosi's water issues. A study in 2018 pointed out that 80% of the communities that don't have water are less than 1 mile away from communities that do have water. That's the case for East Arosi.
7: Well, so one of the primary tools we have, and this is one of the tools that we're using in the case of East Arosi, is what we call consolidation, which means joining two water systems together.
0: That's Andrew Altavoet, Assistant Deputy Director of the State Water Resources Control Board, which is the government entity helping fund water delivery to East Arosi. The board has facilitated over 100 consolidations across California. Consolidating water systems can mean a lot of things, combining billing or administration, for example.
7: And then in this case, what we would call physical consolidation, where you're actually connecting pipes together.
0: The state plans to pay for or reimburse all of the expenses involved in laying new pipes, digging new wells, connecting all of the infrastructure between the two towns. It just has to get the town of Arosi to agree.
7: And in most cases, most of our consolidations are voluntary.
0: The state can also allow bigger administrative systems to take over smaller ones to help with things like billing and bureaucracy while the consolidation is taking place. That's also been ordered for East Arosi.
7: So in this case, Tulare County is the administrator. So we're paying Tulare County to help to run the East Arosi system and to bring them into the consolidation with Arosi.
0: All of this means that East Arosi is finally, after 20 long years, on the verge of being able to turn on their taps and drink water flowing out of it without fear of getting cancer. The next time I went back to East Arosi for the second day of the dead event, the community was celebrating its newfound victory. We're back in East Arosi early on a November night, and I watch a young boy place marigolds on the base of an altar the community has built near the front of the gathering. It's a chilly night, but it's a respite from the heat I experienced when I visited in the summer.
8: This year we kept it a little bit more low-key. We thought we could just do, you know, more information, still do a remembrance, and just share bread and chocolate, hot chocolate, with the residents.
0: Janaki Anaga from the Community Water Center updates the residents on their recent win.
9: Y muchos de ustedes saben que estamos aquí cerca a la ciudad de Arosi o el distrito de Arosi.
10: Many of you know that we are here close to the city of Arosi or the district of Arosi. And at the end of 2026, we're going to connect the pipes from here in East Arosi to Arosi.
9: De aquí de East Arosi a Arosi.
0: But this is not the end of the story for East Arosi. In the next episode, why is East Arosi's water solution taking so long, even with the proposed consolidation and available state funds? It's because Arosi and East Arosi are unincorporated towns, and their water is overseen by boards, or what's called a utility district. They're supposed to advocate for their communities, fight for clean water, make sure septic tanks get cleaned. But in a very counterintuitive way, this type of democratic local governance via utility districts has actually been a huge barrier to California implementing water equity. You can find out more next week, and until then, visit us online at radioproject.org. I'm Salima Hamarani, and thanks for listening to Making Contact.
11: And you've been listening to Making Contact here on KPOV Bend. And we're coming up on 10 a.m. here on this Tuesday morning as we slide towards the end of June. And celebrations are somewhere in the future. In either case, coming up next is the Daily Report. After the Daily Report, 2 hours of music with SOS Jeans with your host, Chris. That's me. Until 12 noon. And so, we'll just begin the morning.
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11: Well, that was not supposed to happen, and I'm not sure why that did happen. But it happened, and so let's just clear some things up here and get back into the mode.
12: Here is your KPOV Daily Report for Tuesday, June 23rd, 2026. Facing intense bipartisan pushback from Oregon officials, the Trump administration has abandoned plans to remove an ocean monitoring system Oregonians rely on for fishing, science, recreation, and emergency services. The Ocean Observatory's initiative system was in the process of being dismantled as part of a broader effort by Trump to cut climate science operations. It has monitoring instruments located along the coasts of Oregon, Washington, Alaska, North Carolina, and Greenland that track early marine heat waves and other weather patterns. A series of underwater sensors off the coast of Newport track ocean acidification and areas with depleted oxygen that threaten marine life. Oregon Senator Jeff Merkley teamed up with Alaska Republican Senator Lisa Murkowski to pass a bill last week to block the federal government from dismantling the system. A group of seven bipartisan state lawmakers representing Oregon's coastal districts also sent a letter opposing the administration's plans. Oregon's unemployment rate remained at 5.2% last month, roughly 1% higher than the national average. Employment gains were largest in the service and professional business sectors, while manufacturing jobs declined, continuing a trend that has defined the state's economy in recent years. The unemployment rate in Deschutes County has also remained stable at 7.8%. Although the county continues to add jobs, analysts say the jobless rate hasn't changed because more people are entering the workforce as the region's population continues to grow. Jonathan Moore has been appointed music director and conductor of the Central Oregon Symphony. He will also serve as music director of Cascade Winds, principal conductor of Opera Bend, and assistant professor of music at Central Oregon Community College. Moore has been active in the Central Oregon arts and music community for more than 10 years. He replaces Michael Gesme, who retired after building the Central Oregon Symphony into a valued cultural institution during his tenure. Moore says he hopes to deepen the symphony's connection to the community through meaningful programming, new initiatives, and a continued commitment to musical excellence. And finally, the $46 million expansion of the Deschutes County Courthouse is nearly complete, with a ribbon-cutting ceremony scheduled for August 14th. Designed to handle Bend's projected population growth, the expansion added two new courtrooms, four attorney-client visitation rooms, a new district attorney's office, plus a remodeled public service counter. The project was managed by local contractor Pence Construction. Today's KPOV Daily Report was voiced by Dan Crossman and compiled by Pete Perry.
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11: All right, it's 3 minutes after 10 o'clock and I'm flummoxed, you know. There's a little thing where an automatic event kicks in. You can program this so that if somebody doesn't show up, it will automatically do something. Well, someone accidentally set it off so that it kicked in while I'm in my show. So that kind of set me for a loop here. Listen, Acid Wash Jeans is what's coming up. So it's 2 hours of music. And it's kind of interesting because I've been thinking about, you know, I try to think a lot about music and a little about music. It's kind of an interesting place to be. I don't want to get too deep in the weeds of things sometimes, but I have come to find that it is such a large part of my life. What I have found interesting is lately my browser ads have been displaying lots of ads for many different kinds of events happening at the Cuthbert Amphitheater in Eugene, and they're all Grateful Dead cover bands. So it's an interesting thing. I don't think I've ever played a Grateful Dead song here on Acid Wash Jeans. I know I have at least one, Truckin', in my musical collection, but I don't think I've listened to it in maybe a few decades. In either case, it's an interesting thing to see this flourishing of my generation's musical taste now, because the people who originally created the music can't do it anymore, except for the Rolling Stones. They'll be doing that for 50 years still. There's all kinds of medical technology involved in that, in either case. I know that there are cover bands. There's a whole festival happening here in Central Oregon of you know, cover bands, all for bands that no longer tour. And you can go to these things, and this is where you relive your youth, I guess. I'm not sure I want to relive my youth. I had a good time. But I don't know whether I want to relive it or not. In either case, 2 hours of music here in which I try my best not to be boring.

And that's where you are. This is KPOV here on this Tuesday morning, and I'm Chris, your host, here on Acid Wash Jeans. Let's see here. Sugar Hiccups. If for only the name of the song alone, I suspect that I would play this. But that's not the reason, just the reason why I played this song. It's a damn fine song. This is from a 1983 band called Cocteau Twins, with Elizabeth Frazier on vocals. And this was a group that was had an ascendancy during the 80s. And this was probably the song that really kicked them into gear, I think, at least among the wider listening public. In either case, both Brian, the host of Headtones at 12 noon, and I agree that they are a tragically overlooked band. And so Cocteau Twins here with Sugar Hiccups. We started off today's show with Harmonix. Iori is a German DJ, producer, and this is from a recent release through a record label called Seraphin Audio Imprint. They're also a small label, also out of Germany. And so this is another example of these artists who don't have any sort of wide listenership that I can determine, and a small imprint out of Germany, which is reaching a worldwide audience. And in so many ways that the music industry has changed over the last 100 and so odd years, because it has gone from the days when you would buy sheet music, and that was how people made their money, was buying sheet music. And then it went into the recording industry, which all kinds of forms of media came into existence. But it still relied on a physical medium for you to carry around and deliver places. And so the whole delivery system was the reason why music worked for so many years, decades. And who controlled the delivery system controlled what kind of music you basically got to listen to. Well, it's changed now. In some ways, it is more democratic. It is certainly the case that anybody with an internet connection and a decent collection of computer tools can, all by themselves, create an entire universe of sound and get it out there. It means there's a lot to wade through in order to find the good stuff. But there is good stuff. And that was followed by right in front of me, not only this song, but in an upcoming album, Tiny Habits. They were formed in Boston in 2022. It's a trio consists of Berklee College of Music alumni, Sinya Khan, Maya Ray, and Judah Mayoa. And so this is from an album that is upcoming. So this is just a single track that was released, and the album is also called Right in Front of Me. This is Ashley Washines. My name is Chris, and it is a Tuesday morning, and it's going to be 88 degrees today, they say, and mostly cloudy. We'll see. It was not cloudy when I came in. And then we're in for a bit of a change. Tomorrow is partly cloudy, 86, and then the temperature starts to drop. So by Thursday, mostly cloudy, and then on Friday, according to this forecast I have in front of me, which is, again, I don't know. I just read what's in front of me. It says rain showers. High of 69. So there's a cold front moving in over the weekend. And so a chance of rain showers on Saturday as well, with a high of 62. And then on Sunday, high of 65, mostly cloudy. So it'll be one of those weekends where you'll bring a sweater wherever you go and possibly, you know, envision the idea of getting wet. And maybe that's not necessarily such a bad thing. We are in summer. It's now 23 minutes after 10 o'clock here on KPOV.

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1: And it's now 20 minutes before 11 o'clock here on this Tuesday morning, and I'm Chris, your host, here on Acid Wash Jeans on KPOV. We ended the set with Quit a Bit. This is Marissa Anderson, who's a guitarist. She had access to an anthropologist's archive of a collection of recorded folk music from around the world. And she was given the opportunity to listen to a lot of it and get a real sense of what it is that this anthropologist had decided was worth collecting. From that, she created something called the Anthology of Un-American Folk Music. And it's in which she interprets this folk music from around the world. It's a wonderful album. It just came out. It's called The Anthology of Un-American Folk Music. If you're interested, give it a listen. We started off the set with Don't Play That Song, Aretha Franklin from her 1970 album Spirit in the Dark, who, again, I'll reference back to Brian from Headtones, who also believes this is one of those unappreciated albums of the great Aretha Franklin, who her productivity during this era was just phenomenal. I mean, by the time she was in her early 30s, she was on her 12th, 13th, 14th, 15th album. I mean, this woman just produced. And that was followed by At Last. Oh, who couldn't just fall in love with this? Etta James. This is from her debut. Put this out as a debut album in 1960. And this is just this wrenching piece of music. Instead of Here. Mitski is a Japanese-American singer-songwriter. The name of the song is Instead of Here. This is from her latest album, Nothing's About to Happen to Me. And that was followed by Pearl Cloud Song Reformations, Norwegian composer Juni Hubble. From the album of the same name, all the music on the album is variations on a single theme, and the theme is Pearl Cloud Song Reformations. And so that's where we are on this Tuesday morning here on Acid Wash Jeans.
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1: And that is, of course, coming up this Friday. Now, our thanks go out to the following businesses for their generous support of this event. The Westman Hotel, DJ Al, Breedlove Guitars, Your Store, The Tower Theater, Sisters Coffee, Minuteman Press, Ben Reiki, Ace Handyman Hardware Services, Handyman Services, Orgrown, Confluence Fly Shop, Jack and Jackie, The Commonwealth Pub, Strictly Organic Coffee, Fire on the Mountain Buffalo Wings, Hayden Holmes Amphitheater, and Hutch's Bicycles. All of these fine individuals and businesses have supported this event, this fundraising event for KPOV, which is coming up this Friday. So go online if you want and get the information you need and do the things you need to help us this Friday night. And it should be just a fine time. I'm sure a fine time will be had by all.

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1: And that's coming up today at 12 noon here after Acid Wash Jeans. Brian, today's program, he won't be here today, but I can promise you today's program will be a kicker. They all are. We ended off the set with Lights Out, DJ Doc Mr. Moon, here featuring Yana. This is from a 2024 compilation album, Nothing But Keep It Funky. I think this is volume 79. It's a very good collection. We started off the set with Feel Like a Possum, songwriter and producer Louis Zong, from his album Trail Cam, which all of the songs are named after, I assume, animals that he has seen on his trail cam. Ma Africa, from the 2002 album One Giant Leap, here, Mahotella, Queens. And this is, the album itself is a compilation of collected music from around the world. And it's truly remarkable. It's called One Giant Leap. If you get an opportunity, pick this thing up or get an opportunity to listen to it, because I think you'll enjoy it. But the Mahotella Queens here, they do a wonderful job of the song Ma Africa. And it's a South African female group established in 1964. This is one of those generational things. And following that was Tightrope, Janelle Monáe. There's a remarkable human being. Janelle Monáe featuring Big Boy from the 2010 album Arc Android. So it's just about 1 minute after 11 o'clock here on KPOV Bend. And I'm Chris, your host, here on Acid Wash Jeans until 12 noon, which, as I mentioned, Brian will be coming in with Headtones. Current temperature here in Bend is 77 degrees. And so it's going to warm up, they say, to 88 today, mostly cloudy. And then tomorrow, 87 will be a high, partly cloudy. And then on Thursday, it looks like there's a cooling trend beginning, mostly cloudy, 82 degrees. And then on Friday, the hammer comes down. 69 degrees will be a high. They say it'll be rain showers. That'll certainly change somewhere between now and then. And then on Saturday, chance of rain showers and a high of 63. So we're in for a cool, I say, weekend. And, you know, you can enjoy that, too. There's times, I suspect, somewhere in the future here this summer, you will say to yourself, wouldn't it be nice if it was 62 degrees? This is KPOV, and you're listening to Acid Wash Jeans.

0: I'm a farmer here in Central Oregon. I have a small organic farm, and we provide vegetables to people that live in Bend. I especially appreciate the local programming and the local voice, the local view of things. 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We like the idea of having choice. We wouldn't eat lettuce every day, so we can have some spinach or something else for a salad. And same with our listening. 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
5: And if you wish, you can go to kpov.org and you can make a donation. 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If you haven't, take a look at the archives of different programs, get a sense of what the community is presenting to you. And then if you are so inclined, then please help us out. We ended the set with Heavyfoot. John J. Lowe, known professionally as Monrovia, is an African Appalachian singer-songwriter from Liberia who grew up here in the United States. This is from his 2026 album, Somewhere Down in Georgia. We started off the set, and this was something of a retro set. There's a feel here. Nothing Like You, the Lemon Twigs. They're an American rock band from Hicksville, Long Island. The duo consists of brothers Brian and Michael DiArdio. This is from their latest, Look for Your Mind, and it definitely has that 1960s, early 70s kind of feel to it, as does One of a Kind from the benefit compilation, Music to Lift Los Angeles, the Heavy Heavy. The Heavy Heavy is a British duo who have decided that they want to resurrect the sound from the early 70s, and they have done a wonderful job. The Heavy Heavy, California Magic, Goose from last year's Everything Must Go, and as I said, Heavyfoot from Monrovia. This is Ashley Wells Jeans. We're coming up on 20 minutes after 11 o'clock here on this Tuesday morning. Current temperature is almost 80 degrees, supposed to get to 88 today. We'll see how that goes, but it's supposed to be mostly cloudy as well. I'll see when I step out the door what it's like as I head off once I leave here and Headtones comes on the air. I think maybe I'll buy some donuts. I don't know.

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1: And we ended the set with Strange Overtones, David Byrne and Brian Eno. These two have been collaborating since the early 80s in one event or another. So David Byrne and Brian Eno from their collaboration album, Everything That Happens, Happens Today from 2025. So it continues into the 21st century. We started off the set with The Tallest Man, The Broadest Shoulders, Part 1. The Great Frontier, Part 2. Come to Me Only with Playthings Now. There's no part to that, but there you go. This is from his 2005 album, Sufjan Stevens. The name of the album is Sufjan Stevens Invites You to Come on Feel the Illinois. And Illinois is spelled I-L-L-I-N-O-I-S-E. Yes, the spell checker attempted to correct that. And then Enjoy the Silence, Death Cab for Cutie, and the Postal Service covering this Depeche Mode song live. This is from the Benefit album, Good Music to Lift Los Angeles, which came out after the 2024 Los Angeles fires. And it was a collaboration of a whole bunch of different artists contributing their music to an album, which was a benefit for the people living in Los Angeles who had been displaced by the fires. And as I said, Strange Overtones, David Byrne and Brian Eno. We're coming up on the last bit here of As It Was Jeans here on this Tuesday morning, and so I see no reason why we shouldn't continue.

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2: And you can head over there right now and get your tickets, and it's this Friday. So if you want to have an interesting evening being with like souls as we do the Beatles sing-along, we do want to thank the following businesses for their generous support for this event. The Westman Hotel, DJL, Breedlove Guitars, Your Store, The Tower Theater, Sisters Coffee, Minuteman Press, Ben Reiki, Ace Handyman Services, Orgrown, Confluence Fly Shop, Jack and Jackie, The Commonwealth Pub, Strictly Organic Coffee, Fire on the Mountain, Buffalo Wings, Hayden Home Amphitheater, and Hutch's Bicycles. That's coming up this Friday, the 26th, at the Commonwealth Pub. And, you know, you can probably run into a few folks that you might have heard their voices here on KPOV, so give it a thought. We ended the set with Quartzite Stereo Band. This is an experimental artist, Phil Girardi. He's been in a lot of other different groups, but this is his solo debut. And the name of the album is Rural Deceased Undiscovered, and it's a very odd collection. I would say it does not fit into any sort of easily identifiable categories. It has been described in a review as alien Americana. Girardi is based in San Diego, so take that for what it's worth. I'm not sure exactly how it came into my orbit, but I found myself listening to it and just being intrigued and thought to myself, well, this sounds like somebody spent some interesting time thinking, and then went on to feel that maybe they spent some time feeling, because that's what the sense you get. It certainly does. It's evocative. There you go. That's a good word. So we started off the set with an oldie, but really, it's fairly new. So Far Away. This is Carole King Classic. It's rendered quite well by Lake Street Drive. This is from their album, Fun Machine, the sequel. And they do a lot of covers on this album, and they do an interesting interpretive job. I do like covers. If anybody's listened to this program with any consistency, they will know that I do like a cover. Here Comes That Rainbow, Leo Kottke, Emily Harris, from Kottke's 1983 album, Time Step. And Nobody Loves You More, the legendary Kim Deal, from her 2024 album of the same name. And I can thank Brian of Headtones, who's coming up next, for turning me on to that album. And Kitchen Song, Junestone, out of Hamilton, Ontario, from their 2024 release, First Try. They are Olivia Brown, Boris Verzatnik, Ian Eisling, and Justin McHugh. Well, there we go. We're done. You've been listening to SOS Jeans here on KPOV. My name is Chris, and I will be back here next week. And as I mentioned, coming up next is Headtones with Brian. Current temperature here in Bend is 78 degrees. Supposed to be 88 today. We'll see whether it actually makes it to 88 degrees. But it looks like we're looking for a cooling trend as we hit on Friday. It says the high will only be 69. Take care.
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10: Well, it's not really a poem or a story. It's like something that I did in my life, but was yesterday.

A noon to you all. This is Brian, host of Head Tones, and I am stoked to be back in the studio. I'd say, did you miss me? But you didn't even know I was gone because I was rebroadcasting some older shows. But I was, and I am, and thank you for listening to KPOV 88.9 Bend, your high desert community radio station, of which I have now officially been a part of for a staggering 2 years, the big TWO. And to celebrate, if you hopefully you also listened to Acid Wash Jeans and you caught Chris and I doing our little jibber jabber, where I just explained this a moment ago, but maybe you're like, no, I'm a Head Tones devotee. I tune in promptly at 12:01 and a half minutes. And that's that. So essentially the theme, the overarching direction for today's show is not maybe the best of the last 2 years, but these are 99% songs I've not played on the show before. In fact, there's only one that gets repeated. And it was, if this was my last ever show, if this is the end of Head Tones, how would I go out? How would I, what would I play as other people were rearranging the furniture on the deck of this sinking ship? Of course, it is not sinking. I feel good. I feel great. Hopefully you feel great. But that's it. So I'm kind of also going to go in quasi chronological order just because I felt like it. So we opened with Count Five doing They're Gonna Get Ya, and I love Count Five because of the Lester Bangs essay in the book by that essay, Psychotic Reactions and Carburetor Dung. In my youth, I really thought I was going to go into a music writing direction. I did a bunch of that, and now I just spin music that I like for 2 hours for you guys every week. So we started off with Count Five, garage rock band from the 60s, and here comes the Shags with the track My Pal Foot Foot. Again, name the track My Pal Foot Foot, released in the year 1969. When I think of the Shags, they're sort of famous for this. If anyone has seen the movie Kung Pao Enter the Fist with Bob Odenkirk's brother, Steve, hilarious movie. And there's a line, he takes an old kung fu movie and then he just dubs new lines over it and he inserted himself into it. It's hysterical. It's a cult film. There's one fighter in this academy who's horrible, and the sensei, the master, says, "We trained him bad, as a joke." That is how I think of the Shags. Hope you enjoy. Take it away. Cheers.

0: Yes. I will tell you something. I don't know if I've mentioned this on the air before, but when I first started Headtones, again, 2 years ago, I thought I was going to do this thing. I just thought I was going to insert that Neil Diamond song, Suleiman, into every single show. Literally every week, I would play it, at least until someone commented and, like, picked up on it. And that never happened. Not even my wife, who is a massive Neil Diamond fan. Just never crossed her mind. Chris, no one mentioned it. And eventually I lost interest in my own little Easter egg joke. But I do maintain that is far and away the single greatest Neil Diamond song. From his 1970 album Taproot Manuscript. Before that, the incredible string band with Bad Sadie Lee. That was sort of a Scottish folk psychedelic outfit. Also came out in 70. Before that, the Yamasukis. And from hearing it, you would think naturally they were from Japan, but you would have been wrong, because it was an ensemble, I'll call it, from France. Obviously trying to connote that there was a Japanese influence there. And then, as mentioned before that, the Shags, My Pal Foot Foot. We're going in mostly chron order, which catches us up from the mid-60s into the early 70s. Speaking of which, if you've never heard this song, have a seat. If you're already seated, maybe stand up. This song by the Pipkins gets credited as, Eat Your Heart Out, Grandmaster Flash, the first rap song, and you will see why. Here come the Kins on Headtones on KPOV 88.9 Bend.
1: Psst, who then? Psst, who is?
2: No. You want to make a record?
1: Oh, I would love to make a record.
2: Well, close that Pipkin door.
1: My pleasure.
2: 1, 2, 3, star.
1: Now listen here, cause I'm the kin, the guy who gave you gimme the ding. I got a brother Pip, he's short and fat.
2: That's
1: but
2: me.
1: Pip sure knows just where it's at. And we got a message you ought to know about living together. So here we go, listen to this, you all.
2: Here comes.

0: Knock, knock.
1: Who is there?
0: Well, it's M-A-B. It's a big horse.
1: M-A-B? It's a big horse? Who?
0: Well, M-A-B, it's because...

0: if one of them should disagree. So who is right? Is it me? You? The Russian guy? Or Fu Manchu? I don't rightly know, but I'm sure it's true. They all got rights to their points of view.
1: Hey, Ken, are you a psychiatrist?
0: Well, it just so happens to be that I happen to be a trixoglist.
1: Well, would you psychiatrist me?
0: Well, I would deem it a great honor, sir.
1: Well, every time I meet somebody, I lose my temper at the slightest thing.

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4: That's two sets down. What do we hear just there? Well, I'm actually going to go in the order in which I played them. I know they like us to back announce in reverse order, but I'm going to buck the system. All right. As mentioned, started off that set with the Pipkins, Here Come the Kins, dating back to 1970. You can see why some people call that the first ever rap song. Right after that, Frankie Smith, Slang Thing. Huge impact on rap, because if you listen to the lyrics, you could tell that's where Snoop Dogg got his pull for shizzle thing, or in Frankie's word, thing. And because the Pipkins have that raspy voice and Frankie Smith has that raspy voice, I followed up with a little Wolfman Jack. Even though that song was released in 2012, the Wolfman passed away in 1995, just a couple years before Frankie Smith, as a matter of fact. That was Lay Your Hand on the Radio. Follow that up with the Fine Young Cannibals, a band that has largely slipped into the dustbin of history, but that song is amazing, and I know Wifey agrees. Yay! Right after that, Ladysmith, Black Mambazo, who are coming to Bend at the Tower Theater, which is rad. They did a little duet with Kermit the Frog on African Alphabet song, and then that song was sampled by Childish Gambino for that track, Can You Feel Me, which is allegedly from a soundtrack to a movie of the album's name, Bando Stone in the New World. It was supposed to come out in 2025 and just never did. I would love to see it, should it ever see the light of day. Incidentally, in the background and all the background, jazzy, trippy, whatnot, is Fleabins with Luce Gardner. Next up, Victoria Williams. I'm so glad she is still alive. She was the inspiration for the Sweet Relief movement of recording tributes to sick musicians, as in people who by nature probably wouldn't have health care, and she was diagnosed with MS about 35 years ago, and she is still making music, which is awesome. So many phenomenal bands were on that tribute album. I can't even remember them, but a lot of bands from that early 90s era. I remember Soul Asylum was on there, and Matthew Sweet, and others. In any event, here is the track from the lead-off track from Happy Come Home. This is Shoes, here on Head Tones. Thank you so much for listening.
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1: Welcome to the top of the second hour of Head Tones on this mighty fine second anniversary show. I just started to notice it and I'm going with it. In that set, as mentioned, kicked it off with Victoria Williams, Shoes. After that, that song incidentally came out in 87, then New Eurekan Soul with Roy's Scat, Roy being Roy Ayers. Released in 1993, I want to say. Then, out of Finland, Jing and Janksters. Scoop-a-ba-doop-a-yeah. I love that song. I have played that before. Maybe that's my new weekly jam. I don't think it means anything in Finnish other than scoop-a-ba-doop-a-yeah. And then to round out the 90s, I love her much more now than I was aware I should have been then. Fiona Apple with Limp off that super duper long album that people just call When the Pawn. I'm not even going to read the whole thing because I got a whole hour left and I don't want to take it up with that. All right. One of my early favorite bands, the Pixies, broke my heart when they disbanded. And then they came back, and that kind of broke my heart because I don't think that they've had it since that time. But when they reformed, back when they had the inimitable Miss Kim Deal, she wrote and sang this song. It was supposed to be for, I think, the Shrek soundtrack or some animated movie. Here comes Bam Thwack. Thank you for listening to Head Tones on KPOV. Much obliged.

She came from Greece. She had a thirst for knowledge. She studied sculpture at St. Martin's College. That's where I caught her eye. She told me that her dad was loaded. I said, in that case, I'll have a rum and Coca-Cola. She said, fine. And in 30 seconds' time, she said, I want to live like common people. I want to do whatever common people do. I want to sleep with common people. I want to sleep with common people like you. Well, what else could I do? I said, I'll see what I can do. I took her to a supermarket. I don't know why, but I had to start it somewhere. So it started there. I said, pretend you've got no money. She just laughed and said, oh, you're so funny. I said, yeah? Well, I

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1: All right. In that set, just to repeat, started off with Pixies doing Bam Thwack. Followed that up with, I was going to just do the one William Shatner song, and it's so good, I played two. First was Common People, a cover of the Pulp song, where he is joined by none other than Joe Jackson and the album's producer and keyboardist, Ben Folds. That was from his 2004 album, Has Been, as if Captain Kirk ever was or could be. And then he released just his third album, Seeking Major Tom, came out in 2011. That there cover of Rocket Man really brings something else to the material beyond the source's composer, that being Elton John, who followed it up with Tiny Dance. As long as I'm playing some obscure tracks, why not play that one? I kid. All right, coming up next, the Klezmatics, who recorded an album of songs that were basically lost in a treasure chest and then were unearthed. A treasure chest of songs written by Woody Guthrie. So here is a track from when young Woody lived in New York City. I think it's inspired by Coney Island or something of the nature. Here's Mermaid's Avenue. Thank you for listening to Headtones. And of course, thank you for keeping it tuned in to 88.9 on your FM dial, KPOV, or perhaps you're listening through the handy dandy KPOV app, or simply streaming online at kpov.org. However you're here, I'm glad you are. Cheers.

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1: I hate to say this,

but we're coming up on the very last set of the day. Happy 2-year anniversary to Headtones. I've loved every minute of it. Not that I'm going anywhere, obvi. In this prior set, kicked it off with Klezmatics doing Mermaid's Avenue, not to be mistaken for the Billy Bragg Wilco album of the same name, which also found them bringing to life long lost songs written by Woody Guthrie. After that, little taste of Switzerland with the band Yellow. Yes, the same Yellow that did the, what was that song from the Ferris Bueller soundtrack? They kept going after that, and all their stuff is amazing, as Chris from Acid Wash Jeans will also attest to. That track, Wabadabu, from 2020. Like I said, long after Ferris Bueller. After that, the band Always, Very Online Guy, from 2022. Keeping up that sort of digital dance music thing with the track HTML Love from the Canadian band, because I always have some CanCon on here, TWRP, Total World Something Party. I forgot what it stands for. Fun band. And then, I don't even know if there would have been a TWRP, or maybe even an Always, if it wasn't for Lips Inc., makers of Funky Town, on that same album. Not that anyone would know that it wasn't just a single for them. That track, On To You. Again, letting you know in the background, Flevins, off an album called Unfabulous. I love this track, Loose Gardener. I wish I could play the whole thing, but I gotta keep these other songs moving. Here comes Oregon's own High Step Society with Demon on the Dance Floor. Super dancey here at the end of this show. Thanks for listening.

0: Thank you very much, ladies and gentlemen, and anything in between. This has been Head Tones. I've been Brian. It's been a blast, at least for me. We just heard The Who, as in Roger Dahl.
1: 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Welcome to 88.9 KPOV High Desert Community Radio. I hope you all have a wonderful day.
2: 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Ryan Reed is from the Karuk, Hoopa, and Yurok tribes in California. Growing up, he learned how his people long used intentional fire to keep landscapes healthy.
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0: Here is your KPOV Daily Report for Tuesday, June 23rd, 2026. Facing intense bipartisan pushback from Oregon officials, the Trump administration has abandoned plans to remove an ocean monitoring system Oregonians rely on for fishing, science, recreation, and emergency services. The Ocean Observatory's initiative system was in the process of being dismantled as part of a broader effort by Trump to cut climate science operations. It has monitoring instruments located along the coasts of Oregon, Washington, Alaska, North Carolina, and Greenland that track early marine heat waves and other weather patterns. A series of underwater sensors off the coast of Newport track ocean acidification and areas with depleted oxygen that threaten marine life. Oregon Senator Jeff Merkley teamed up with Alaska Republican Senator Lisa Murkowski to pass a bill last week to block the federal government from dismantling the system. A group of seven bipartisan state lawmakers representing Oregon's coastal districts also sent a letter opposing the administration's plans. Oregon's unemployment rate remained at 5.2% last month, roughly 1% higher than the national average. Employment gains were largest in the service and professional business sectors, while manufacturing jobs declined, continuing a trend that has defined the state's economy in recent years. The unemployment rate in Deschutes County has also remained stable at 7.8%. Although the county continues to add jobs, analysts say the jobless rate hasn't changed because more people are entering the workforce as the region's population continues to grow. Jonathan Moore has been appointed music director and conductor of the Central Oregon Symphony. He will also serve as music director of Cascade Winds, principal conductor of Opera Bend, and assistant professor of music at Central Oregon Community College. Moore has been active in the Central Oregon arts and music community for more than 10 years. He replaces Michael Gesme, who retired after building the Central Oregon Symphony into a valued cultural institution during his tenure. Moore says he hopes to deepen the symphony's connection to the community through meaningful programming, new initiatives, and a continued commitment to musical excellence. And finally, the $46 million expansion of the Deschutes County Courthouse is nearly complete, with a ribbon-cutting ceremony scheduled for August 14th. Designed to handle Bend's projected population growth, the expansion added two new courtrooms, four attorney-client visitation rooms, a new district attorney's office, plus a remodeled public service counter. The project was managed by local contractor Pence Construction. Today's KPOV Daily Report was voiced by Dan Crossman and compiled by Pete Perry.
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2: Well, hello. Welcome to Beyond and Back. I'm your host, DJ Al. And get ready for your punk pick me up. Well, I've got a very interesting show for you all today. Beatles, the punk version. And let's jump right into it with the Punkles.

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2: Yes, and I will be there. Be there, be square. Beatles sing along. It's going to be fun. And our thanks go out to the following businesses for the generous support of this event. Westman Hotel, Breed Love Guitars, the Tower Theater, Minuteman Press, Ace Handyman Services, Confluence Fly Shop, the Commonwealth Pub, of course, and Fire on the Mountain Buffalo Wings, Hayden Holmes Amphitheater, Hutch's Bicycles, me, your store, Sister's Coffee, Bend Reiki Origrown, Jack and Jackie, Strictly Organic Coffee. And all of these businesses will have donated something, tickets, discounts, all kinds of things. And there is going to be a raffle where you can win getaways, staycation, farcation. So be there, be square. All right, so that last set we heard, Adolescence with Instant Karma. That was off their album, Balboa Fun Zone. Prior to that, we heard Lemmy, the famous Lemmy Kilmister, doing Twist and Shout. And that is from a really cool album I discovered called Anarchy on Abbey Road, a punk tribute to the Beatles. And we will be hearing quite a few tracks from that compilation coming up. Prior to Lemmy, we had The Damned with Help. And prior to them, we heard Red Cross with It Won't Be Long. That's from their album Teen Babes from Monsanto. Prior to Red Cross, we had The Dickies doing their version of There's a Place. And that's from Dogs from the Hare That Bit Us. That's H-A-R-E, hair. We started off the set with the Punkles. And they are a German band formed in Hamburg, Germany. They're current. And that song was in their native language, German. Sie liebt dich. She loves you. Yeah, yeah, yeah. All right, well, let's continue with another set, and we are going to mix it up. We've got Ticket to Ride by the classic skate punk band JFA, Jodie Foster's Army, from the album also, Anarchy on Abbey Road. Here we go with Jodie Foster's Army.

0: That's all for you.
1: Ha ha, that was the Ted Kennedys. You're listening to KPOV Bend. I'm your host, DJ Al, with my show, Beyond and Back, where I play punk and punk-adjacent kind of tunes. And today, we are hearing versions of Beatles songs. And that was the Dead Kennedys doing their live version of Back in the USSR. And before that, we heard the Skids with their version of Eleanor Rigby. And that's also off the Anarchy on Abbey Road album. And prior to the Skids, we heard a string quartet doing a lovely version of Eleanor Rigby. I really like that. And we started off the set with Ticket to Ride from Jodie Foster's Army. KPOV Bend. Let's go with MDC with If You've Got Trouble.

That was a version of Help by the group Beatallica. He does a pretty good James Hetfield there. Prior to that, we heard Hard Day's Night by Fear. Started off with MDC, Millions of Dead Cops. You've Got Trouble. And that's also on the Anarchy on Abbey Road. And we will continue with the music on KPOV Bend, your high desert community radio. 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And you should really get the app to listen to

0: 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Okay. After this, we will continue with the music.
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0: All right. Next up, we have 999 with I Saw Her Standing There. Here we go.
3: One, two, three, four.

0: Did I mention we were doing a live concert? So,
1: Did I mention that we were consummate professionals? Did I mention that? Anyway, so Rocket Man, let's do it.

And that's it for the B-list material. We're going to move right on into some new stuff. There is an ice cream bar happening, by the way, right now. So... Okay.

That was the Punkles. The Punkles again. The Punkles ride again. And that was their version of Wait. That was their version of Please, Please Me. All right. You're listening to KPOV Bend, 88.9, High Desert Community Radio. I'm your host, DJ Al. This is my show, Beyond and Back, where I play punk and punk adjacent tunes. And today we are diving into various versions of Beatles songs. All right, so up next, well, we heard the Punkles with Please Please Me. And then prior to that, we had Strawberry Fields Forever by With Me First and the Gimme Gimmes. And that is a current one off of their album Ruin Johnny's Bar Mitzvah. And prior to Strawberry Fields, we had Drive My Car by the Punkles as well. Then we had The Members with Day Tripper. And that is also off of the Anarchy on Abbey Road album. Playing a lot from that album today. A lot of cool tracks on there. And prior to The Members, Day Tripper, we had the Pink Fairies with their version of Get Back. Also off the Anarchy on Abbey Road. And Saw Her Standing There by 999 is what started off the set. Okay, let's keep going. And up next is one of the original Beatles songs I will play. And it is my favorite Beatles song because I think it's pretty punk. I Am the Walrus.

0: Ergebnis auf feinster Fraktion. Edmund Alexander. 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
2: Hello, I am your host, DJ Al, and definitely should go to that. It's going to be fun. Lots of things you can win in a raffle. It's a lot of great sponsors we have that are donating things. Westman Hotel, Breed Love Guitars, Tower Theater, Minuteman Press, Ace Handyman Services, Confluence Fly Shop, The Commonwealth Pub, Fire on the Mountain, Buffalo Wings, Hayden Homes Amphitheater, Hutch's Bicycles, Your Store, Sisters Coffee, Bend Reiki, Or Grown, Jack and Jackie, Strictly Organic Coffee, and me, your host DJ Al. I am donating a staycation at my Badlands bunkhouse out by the Badlands. All right, so that was an interesting set. I thought I would do a little bit of contemporaries of the Beatles. And, you know, the Beatles and the Stones was kind of a competition. The Stones were kind of darker version. I don't know. Anyway, I like the Stones. I like that song, Paint It Black. And prior to that, we heard the Troggs, and that was a contemporary of the Beatles when they were at their height. And the Troggs were in 1967. They did Your Lion. And then prior to that, we had Janis, Jeannie, and George Harrison was the name of the track. That was by Red Cross. And that was on their Neurotica album. And Red Cross is always known for throwing in some pop culture references. And if you know, you know. Prior to Red Cross, we had the Flamin' Groovies with Revolution. Another one off Anarchy on Abbey Road. Prior to the Flamin' Groovies was Eater doing their version of Something. And we started off the set with I Am the Walrus, the original by the Beatles. And that is my favorite Beatles song. It still gives me goosebumps. There's parts of it. Really amazing song to me. All right, so we are going to continue with some versions. We have Helter Skelter, Come Together. She said. Black Keys, Soundgarden, Rob Zombie. And then a couple more contemporaries. Surprise contemporaries. All right. Here we go with Helter Skelter by Rob Zombie, featuring Marilyn Manson.
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1: 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And so that set was a little bit of contemporaries. Contemporary of, 1970, Badfinger came out with Come and Get It. And I remember at the time, I was pretty young, we all thought it was the Beatles at first. Anyway, so Beatles had a wide-ranging influence. Prior to Badfinger was the Black Keys with She Said, She Said. And before that, we heard Soundgarden with Come Together. And that is off the album Echo of Miles, Scattered Tracks Across the Path. And we started off the set with Helter Skelter by Rob Zombie. And Marilyn Manson was on that track as well. All right. So we are heading into our last set. And I have all Beatles songs. A couple are done by others. And we're going to start off the set with another one of, well, two more of my favorite songs. These are my three favorite Beatles songs. So the first one was I'm the Walrus. And this next one coming up, and then the one after that. So, this is it. I'm Looking Through You, The Beatles.

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1: That was the Breeders doing their version of Happiness is a Warm Gun off of their album Pod. And you are listening to KPOV Bend. Prior to the Breeders, we had the Beatles. We had Susanna Hoffs and Matthew Sweet doing And Your Bird Can Sing. I think that's a really nice version. Prior to that, we had I'm Only Sleeping by the Beatles, the original version off of Revolver. And we started off the set with I'm Looking Through You, and that was off of Rubber Soul, my two favorite Beatles albums. So amazing how those songs are just, the memories come back, you know, when you hear them. All right. Well, okay. Well, stay tuned after me, DJ Al, Beyond and Back, wrapping it up here. The next show up is Earth Riot. Stay tuned for that. And then after Earth Riot, we will have the Cosmic Community for your weekly dose of the Astrology Report. All right. So let's see. I mentioned how you can contact me. Email me at djal@kpov.org. If you have suggestions, questions, or just a comment. All right. Well, I'm going to send you out with a really sweet version of Hello Goodbye by The Cure. And it also has on it James McCartney, Paul McCartney's son. I think he's doing percussion and I think it was keyboards. And that they did an album together, they worked together on that track. And that was on a compilation of called The Art of McCartney. All right, so here we go with Hello Goodbye by The Cure. And everyone have a wonderful rest of your day, your night, whatever. See you next week.

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1: It's back. 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
2: Hallelujah. Hallelujah. Hallelujah. Hallelujah. Hallelujah. Hallelujah.
3: A friend sent a link to an experiment in the mail, and I've been studying this experiment. I want your help. Let me just review it. These researchers made a Petri dish, 2 feet by 4 feet, big Petri dish, and they put food, it's spelled A-G-A-R. How do you pronounce that?
4: Agar?
3: Agar? I heard two different pronunciations. We have some conflict here. We have agar. Oh, and what is it exactly? What is it? Seaweed gelatin. Seaweed gelatin. Wow. So they on their football field shaped Petri dish, they smeared this food, and they did it in such a way that this bacteria they had over here in this ball jar, they knew this bacteria would want to eat that food. And so, but before they put the bacteria into the game, they put four walls across the 20-yard line, the 50-yard line, all the way across, four. And the first one was just a little bit poisonous. And it was poisonous in such a way, like when you take a pill for a certain kind of cold or something, it was designed to kill those bacteria. Okay. Now, the second wall was 10 times more powerful than that, with that same toxicity, that designer toxicity, medicine. And the third wall was 100 times more toxic. Are you with me? And the fourth wall makes me think of that big ice wall in Game of Thrones. It's just 1,000 times more poisonous for that bacteria. And then they put the bacteria in there, and they made a movie out of what would happen. And the bacteria got through the first wall pretty easily, and as they were running for that touchdown, they got to the second wall, and I think that they noticed that there's some difficulties here, and they may have lost some of their friends at that point, but they made some adjustments in their fluids, and the bacteria, certain bacteria went to the back and other went forward, and they reconfigured and they went through. They got through. The third wall, 100 times toxic, they had real trouble, and they had to change their whole orientation. And what they started doing was they started making love. They started producing little bacterias, generation after generation. You know, they can make the generations very quickly. They do 10 or 20 or 30 generations of bacteria, and they, after a while, started making some mutations. That's what happens when you have that much birth going on. Some of the kids are different, okay? My parents always called me a mutation. And so, cheap joke, I couldn't help it. After a while, they did get through, but it was difficult, and they had a high mortality rate. But they brought in the mutants, and the mutants led the way. They were the heroes, because they were not designed for death by that toxin. Are you following me? And we go all the way to the wall in Game of Thrones. It is just dripping with poison. 1,000 times, just thick poison. Just, you can't get through it. The wildlings will never get through. Well, the bacteria really bounced off that, had major, major injuries and deaths. And they kind of gathered, and they tried it again, and they couldn't do it. And they tried all the things that they did with the other three walls, and it didn't work. And then they started, the researchers noted, a very interesting process of swapping DNA. What do you think, singers? Are you impressed by that? I don't want you to do it. They started becoming each other. They started giving each other chromosomal information. They started giving up their identities. They started giving up who they were. I don't know if they remembered who they were, but they started giving away what made them individuals. And they did that, and they did that, and they did that, and they made, researchers felt, they were making new species of these tiny animals that we can't see. They were really changing so much. And then they tried again, and they tried again. And they kept making love, kept making more bacteria, and they kept changing and swapping and swapping and swapping. It was an orgiastic free-for-all, people. You had to be there. Incredible. Science was never so interesting. And then they got to this point where a little hole went through the wall, and all of a sudden, it started spraying. All that bacterial fluid, all those mixed up identities started spraying through. And they got the mutants in there. They got armies of mutants marching at that hole. And they got through, people. They got through. Earthaluia. They got through. I think we've come to the point in our history where it would be a good moment to accept that the earth is a living thing. I think it would be a good moment in the history of our culture to accept that the earth has intelligence. A little bit more difficult for you to take. Because in that story, I was giving bacteria intelligence, and you loved that. You went along with it. But now I'm saying that Earth is intelligent, and you're hesitating. Well, now listen to me. Can I talk about it now, Josh? Can I preach? Josh, may I preach? May I preach now? We have these living bodies, and these living bodies are living inside a larger living body, and that larger living body is the earth. And there are living bodies inside of us that we can't name. We have names. We stab into the dark, into the mysteries. It's as mysterious in our bodies as a starry night sky. Protozoa, give me some bacteria. Yes. We throw the names out there, but in fact, recent studies indicate, you know that phrase? Recent studies indicate that we, each of us have, the average human body has, within it, 100 trillion tiny unseeable animals. It's a microbiome. Now, we all know we have a gut biome that's famous, and we kind of go along with that, the gut biome. It's swampy, and there's lots of interesting little critters there coming out of this ooze, and that's healthy for us, and get some fiber down there. And we have that orientation to the gut biome. But I'm talking about the eyelashes. I'm talking about the fingernails. I'm talking about our thoughts. I'm talking about, we don't know where it stops. We don't know where it stops. Let me tell you something. Here we have a wonderful congregation. And most of this congregation is microbes. Less than 50% of your body weight is what you identify as. Here, my name's Joe Elliott, okay? And I've got a face, I've got a body, I've got shoulders, I've got hips, I've got certain ways of gesturing. People identify, I'm a poet in town, and they know me. And all that presentational stuff, all the way down to blood and bone, lungs, brain, everything that you would call Joe Elliott. That's less than 50% of his body weight. He's carrying around all day long 100 trillion tiny beings that we don't really know anything about. So we're in this sixth extinction now. We've been since March of 2023. We've had radically a hotter planet. The global heat wave is much hotter. It just went up there, broke all the climate modeling. You know, the scientists couldn't use traditional climate change equations anymore to predict anything at all. They were starting to, like, just, they couldn't explain it. They started getting snippy in public. the scientists arguing, they can't figure it out. And we're in that now. And it's going to, there are more steps to go. But we're in the sixth extinction, I think. We're in the sixth extinction. But our own bodies are as mysterious as the starry night sky. We really don't know what's going on. I'm not going to go in the RFK direction. I'll go in the direction of Earth cultures. Deborah Whiteplume, the Oglala Sioux prophet, she said back in the 70s, she said, the Earth will have a time of tumult, of radical change, fire and flood. And the Earth will reach out to human beings to join her and help her in the struggle. And some of us will immediately say yes and start working with her. And many of us will hesitate and we will no longer be here. We will vanish. That's what I believe. Deborah Whiteplume is gone now, but she left us with this opportunity to move fast to find out what the Earth is instructing us to do. I don't think it's going to come from any institution that claims it represents the Earth. I think it's going to come from our own personal experience with going outside, with going into the trees, with going into the trees, hugging the trees, forget it, kiss the trees. Let's have some dendrophilia here today. Go outside, talk to the trees, invite them into your dreams. We're walking ecosystems, people. And once I only get it, I only understand that and really truly believe it. It's easier for me to preach it than it is to live it. But we're this massive, we're the ultimate non-binary identity right here. We are the ultimate they-them, baby. We are one big us-we. One big us-we. One big us we, one big us we, one big us we, one big us we.

Hello, welcome to News from the Natural World. I'm Savitri D. A huge American flag flew into transmission lines during a storm and knocked out power to thousands of customers. The flag, which measures more than 3,000 square feet, first flew into an electrical transmission tower during a storm in Stamford, Connecticut. It was not clear how the flag got loose. However, the National Weather Service had issued severe thunderstorm warnings for the area. Arizona officials have indefinitely closed a popular lake to visitors after its entire population of fish died. The Recreation and Wildlife Department that maintains San Carlos Lake said that drought conditions, as well as water released from a dam, resulted in a major fish kill, affecting approximately 100% of the fish population. According to the statement, decomposing fish pose health hazards to people who try to fish or swim in the human-made reservoir. Officials therefore said they would not allow fishing, harvesting, or possessing fish, or any associated activities at San Carlos Lake until further notice. Formed by the Coolidge Dam along the Gila River, the lake is within the San Carlos Apache tribal lands, about 125 miles from Phoenix. Authorities evacuated hundreds of people from their seaside homes in New Zealand's capital, Wellington, as record-smashing 36-foot waves lashed the coast. Wellington Mayor Andrew Little declared a state of emergency on the eve of the swells for seaside residents. "You must stay away from the southern coastline," he said, warning that emergency workers would not come to help anyone who stayed behind. Data released last week by the global energy think tank Ember, along with a report by the Solar Energy Industries Association, show the continued growth of solar and decline of coal in the U.S., despite discouraging federal policy. In May, for the first time, solar supplied more of the nation's electricity than coal, 12.8%. Coal supplied just 12.2%, its fourth lowest monthly share ever. Solar also became the third largest source of electricity in the U.S. in May, behind natural gas and nuclear. Coal generation hit an all-time monthly low in April and rebounded only modestly in May, allowing increasing solar generation to overtake coal. Globally, electricity generation from renewables is growing rapidly. Renewables will become the largest global energy source, used for almost 45% of electricity generation by 2030, according to the International Energy Agency. The trial of a 29-year-old man charged with sparking a wildfire that went on to become the deadly Palisades Inferno, the most destructive blaze in Los Angeles history, is underway, as Angelenos seek answers more than a year after the deadly fire. Jonathan Rinderknecht, an occasional Uber driver, is accused of starting a small blaze on New Year's Day 2025. Although the LA Fire Department extinguished the fire on the 2nd of January, it reignited 5 days later due to high winds and tinderbox conditions after burning undetected deep in the dry hillsides. This type of fire is known as a holdover or zombie fire, and the trial is expected to hinge on whether a jury finds Rinderknecht responsible for knowing that the small wildfire he allegedly lit could tear through roughly 23,000 acres, incinerating thousands of buildings and killing 12 people. Federal prosecutors are expected to argue that Rinderknecht was upset over a failed relationship and his lack of plans for New Year's Eve when he allegedly lit the zombie fire. The world has just experienced the second hottest May since records began, as climate change and the developing El Niño weather pattern conspired to push up average land and sea temperatures. The hottest May on record was in 2024, in records going back to 1940. The average global temperature last month was 1.42 degrees Celsius above the average in 19th century pre-industrial times. Climate models are forecasting a very strong and possibly record-breaking El Niño in 2026. El Niño naturally occurs every 2 to 7 years when weakening trade winds result in warmer waters in the eastern Pacific. The result tends to be higher global temperatures and disrupted rainfall, meaning drought in some regions and heavy rains in others. Mark Alessi of the Union of Concerned Scientists said the combination of fossil fuel-caused climate change and this potential super El Niño event could easily push global temperatures to record levels.
the U.S. confirmed additional cases of New World screwworm, raising the total number of cases to 12 since the first domestic screwworm infestation in 6 decades was found in a Texas calf 2 weeks ago. New World screwworm is a serious pest that can infest any warm-blooded animal, including livestock, pets, wildlife, and in rare cases, humans. The larvae burrow into the living tissue of animals, causing severe wounds, animal suffering, and significant economic losses. Texas ranchers have been bracing for screwworm to cross into the U.S. for the past year as the pest advanced north in Mexico. Experts have predicted that a widespread outbreak could devastate wildlife and cost the state $1.8 billion in economic damage. In Indonesia, extreme rainfall and landslides fueled by the climate crisis have killed 7% of the remaining population of the world's rarest great ape, the Tapanuli orangutan. New research suggests 58 out of the remaining 800 critically endangered Tapanuli orangutans were killed after more than 39 inches of rain fell over 4 days in North Sumatra province in November 2025. This equates to 11% of the local population and 7% of the entire species. The oldest, deepest, and most extensive whale graveyard, a whale necropolis, has been found in the southeastern Indian Ocean, with hundreds of fossils dating back more than 5 million years. Whale falls, the term for dead whales that sink to the ocean floor, are not uncommon, but most have been found at depths of less than 4 kilometers. By contrast, the newly discovered necropolis reaches depths of more than 7 kilometers and extends hundreds of miles across the seafloor. What's more, researchers found decaying carcasses teeming with life, some of it undescribed. A team of researchers used a submersible to explore an area of trenches and ridges in the southeastern Indian Ocean known as the Diamantina Fracture Zone. This formed between 60 and 50 million years ago as the Australian and Antarctic continents drew apart. Scientists discovered whale fossils at depths of up to 7,000 meters near the deepest point of the Diamantina Fracture Zone and subsequently carried out 32 dives to the seafloor, finding 485 whale fossil sites as well as 5 modern natural whale falls in an advanced stage of decomposition. The decaying whale carcasses were home to a diverse array of life, including crustaceans, mollusks, bone-eating worms, and brittle stars, among many others. Some of them may be new to science. Finding a whale necropolis where there are nearly 800 skeletons per square kilometer is a surprise, and the mix of whale types is a puzzle. Some are shallow diving, filter-feeding species such as minke whales, and some are hunters, deep diving hunters. Such a necropolis probably results from being on a migration route for filter feeding species, while also a good place for the hunter species, the beaked whales, to dive for squid, but perhaps pushing them perilously close to their limits as they dive deep into the crack in the ocean floor. And now, the sounds of extinction. Sumatran elephants. The Sumatran elephant is one of 3 recognized subspecies of Asian elephant and native to the Indonesian island of Sumatra. It is critically endangered. The population has declined by at least 80% in the past 3 generations. They are preeminently threatened by habitat loss, degradation, and fragmentation. Over 2/3 of Sumatra's natural lowland forest has been razed in the past 25 years, and nearly 70% of the Sumatran elephant's habitat has been destroyed in just 1 generation. Elephants often come into contact with human settlements. They raid crops, trample homes, and sometimes even hurt or kill people. Those affected sometimes retaliate and poison or shoot elephants. Between 2012 and 2015, 36 elephants were found dead in Aceh province due to electrocution, poisoning, and traps. Most dead elephants were found near palm oil plantations, some of them illegal. The elephants often attempt to destroy the plantation, sometimes successfully, as they impede the elephants' foraging. Since 2018, at least 7 elephants have died under mysterious circumstances in close proximity to legal and illegal palm oil plantations. Elephants distribute seeds and contribute greatly to the health of their habitat. Their decline has a cascading negative impact on many other forms of life.
and hear the sounds of Sumatran elephants.

0: Hello, Reverend Billy again. You know, the environmental movement is in a state of collapse. The Paris Climate Agreement, the COP26, COP27, COP28, the collapse of the COP conferences, and now the Environmental Protection Agency, the zeroing out of just the basic clean air, clean water, endangered species, the scientific findings that were the structure of this important agency. They're attacking all of those founding laws. But you know, Savitri and I are ailing together right now in parallel. We've both been suffering from physical setbacks. About the last week or 10 days, we've had parallel pain. And we've had some really interesting conversations. You know how being ill really can slow you down into the wisdom that was always waiting for you to slow down. We've done that. And it occurs to us that we also have to start over. We have to start with a blank slate. We had a success just lately with the 24-hour sermon at the door of J.P. Morgan Chase's world headquarters. That was special. And that kind of radiated around the world. And I think it helped our friends who are activists in different capacities. Hopefully it'll help the people that are backing out of corporate environmentalism, who are coming towards the earth more. Come here and do something outlandish at the doorway to the polluter. Be here with your favorite ecosystem. We're starting over too now. We're going to have new, maybe ancient, but startlingly powerful activist efforts. So watch out. It's coming. It's coming up. It's coming up. We can feel the earth rising up within us. Somebody give me an earth-alleluia. Amen.
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cosmically inspired tune by Cassandra Coleman, opening the show, titled Dying Star. 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This astrology report is for the week of June 23rd. And like I mentioned, summer solstice, we're still within that gooey time where we have that full, really beautiful light for the year. And we'll be, of course, experiencing this lighted time of the year. But right around the summer solstice is a time to tune in with nature and to, you know, get out there and really feel the earth energy, because the solstice is a time of balance for the earth along with the equinoxes. It's one of the four points of the year that really guides us through the seasons and guides us through the year. The ancient peoples, they were very aware of these times. They built monuments around them. They designed entire ceremonies and entire festivals around these times of the year because it is so special and symbolizes so many things. And with the summer solstice, of course, that's in the northern hemisphere, because don't forget that those in the southern hemisphere are experiencing their winter solstice, and they're right in the midst of the darkest time of the year. So that is how that polarity is always playing out in astrology and on this planet. And so, yeah, just a time to dive into nature, dive into nature's spirits and peek beyond the veil, try and see things that we can't always see. Our senses really come alive, and that includes our extra senses and our clairvoyant type of energies and abilities. So have fun with that. Enjoy peeking beyond the veil. But this week is no lack of an exciting week in the astrology, because we have some pretty major alignments taking place, and also we've got Mercury stationing retrograde, a couple of pretty major planets moving into new signs. So as we begin the week on the 23rd, we have the Libra moon finishing out pretty much the whole day. And so Libra moons are about harmony and balance, and what a great time to have right around the summer solstice, was really feeling that balance and the peacefulness. Libra is a Venus ruled sign and wants to keep everything very, very good. Wants to keep everybody happy, everything fair, and be diplomatic and be focused on the pleasurable things and relationships. Libra is a relationship sign, so very much about the other person and having conversations. And on the 23rd also, the sun is in a trine and a sextile with the nodes of destiny. So this becomes a very fated day. The sun has just moved into Cancer. That is what signifies the summer solstice, and that is a cardinal water sign that wants to begin new things, be an initiator.

that this is a time to pay attention. We've also got Mercury in retrograde shadow, so that Mercury is going to be returning to these themes right around 24, 25 degrees next early, about middle to later of next week. So the summer solstice is a time where the sun reaches its highest point in the sky, and it actually stops. It's a standstill. Solstice actually kind of, it stands for like the sun stands still at that highest point in the sky, and also Mercury slowing down and going to be standing still at 26 degrees of Cancer. So some very some slower energy taking place here in Cancer. And then by the evening of the 23rd, the moon is moving into Scorpio. It's going to very much change the vibe for when we wake up on the 24th. It's going to be more of this watery energy. So we have the sun just moved into Cancer with the water sign. Now the moon moving into Scorpio for the 24th and the 25th and some of the 26th. This brings in more emotional states. We become more aware of our emotions when we have this watery energy. And on the 24th, we have a grand trine in the water signs, because there is also the north node at 3 degrees of Pisces. So when the moon moves into Scorpio, it perfects this big triangle in all of the water signs. So the sun gets there first, makes contact with the north node, bringing in our future and the future that we are headed towards. The North Node, this is the direction we are headed in our life. And so we could feel a little bit emotional about that because it's a water sign. We could be adjusting to what we are getting to know here. And then when the moon moves right through this degree, this 3 degrees of Scorpio perfects that, and it becomes a supportive aspect. It supports all of this. All of the North Node recreating this identity in Cancer. So that feels really good for the day of the 24th, supportive, but it could be extra emotional because it involves all of the water signs. So on the 25th, we have a couple of aspects this day. Venus in a trine with Saturn and the sun in a square with Neptune. So a couple of things happening here as the week progresses. And later on in the week, everything is building towards this Capricorn full moon on the 29th. You can see the moon building out there in the evenings. You can still catch Venus and Jupiter and maybe Mercury, the very, very, very lowest point on the horizon after sunset. So Venus is in the sign of Leo. And so she's getting fired up here. She wants to be seen. She wants to be heard. Feeling a little extra passionate. And in a trine with Saturn, this is another supportive aspect of the week. 4444444444 popping out of all my clocks here. This is Stacy Dredd, Galactic Ambassador in the Cosmic Community. Saturn is a little tougher energy for Venus because Venus likes to keep everything feeling good, looking good, and Saturn can tend to be a little more of a mature energy and can even tend to be a little bit of a colder type of energy. And Saturn's in a fire sign also. It's in Aries. So, you know, getting also kind of fired up here and saying, yeah, and we have responsibilities too. So Saturn is the planet of responsibilities, Venus of sensuality and relationships and keeping everything looking and feeling good. And this gets fired up, and it could be a good time because Venus also represents money, not just relationships, to make good, responsible decisions and for circumstances to come through in terms of money and making decisions about how to spend money. It could be a really good mature time to make a good decision about that. Also in within relationships, because Venus rules relationships, we could be seeing a little more maturity coming through. Could also feel a little

out in nature around the dawn and the dusk times. Those are the most powerful times of the day around this time of year too. So do enjoy the sunrises and sunsets, and just be well and feel well, because the summer solstice is a time where there's just so much abundance around us. So suck up the abundance, totally enjoy. And I really appreciate you being tuned in here to the Cosmic Community Astrology with I, your Galactic Ambassador, Stacey Dredd. And I hope you have an amazing week and a full moon in Capricorn. And we'll be talking to you again soon. Take care. Peace. Going out on a cosmically inspired tune by One Republic, Run.

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1: 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That's the Beatles Sing-Along, Friday, June 26th at the Commonwealth Pub in Bend.

0: reef. But I sighed and I tried not to think about what had died. And even though it pained me to eat that cow, I did it anyhow. But one day I heard about this awesome meat-free diet, and I'm singing to you today to get you to try it. 'Cause things will still be finger-licking if you don't eat chicken, and you'll find another dish to...
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